0: in less than 5 minutes every day. 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
1: Overnight, the Senate confirmed Todd Blanche as Attorney General. Fox's Madeline Rivera.
2: The Senate is leaving town for August recess with two major items off their checklist. One of the big ones, acting Attorney General Todd Blanche, whose nomination once appeared to be doomed, is set to take the helm as the country's top law enforcement official. His narrow confirmation comes after Senator Bill Cassidy backed him, and it was a key vote after Republicans Susan Collins and Lisa Murkowski sided with Democrats to oppose him.
3: On this vote, the yeas are 50, the nays are 49. The nomination is confirmed.
2: Blanche is reacting, saying, "I am deeply honored by the trust and confidence President Trump has placed in me to lead the Department of Justice as our great nation's 88th Attorney General."
1: The Senate also advanced a bipartisan interim spending bill to avoid a government shutdown in the fall. The WNBA is getting more attention as debate surrounding transgender athletes grows. Former NBA players Enes Kanter-Freedom and Royce White have declared themselves eligible for the 2027 WNBA draft. Fox's Natalie Chuck in Los Angeles.
4: Both men say under the current WNBA eligibility guidelines, they qualify to throw their names in the ring to play for a women's team. Now, Enes Kanter-Freedom stands 6'10" tall and roughly 250 pounds. Royce White, 6'8" and more than 260 pounds, according to their stats. Whether these announcements are facetious or the two will really end up at training camp remains to be seen, but the timing is clear. It comes weeks after protests erupted following comments made by Indiana Fever guard Sophie Cunningham, saying she wants to protect young girls from playing against biological men. Now, some are voicing their support for the trans community. Minnesota Lynx head coach wore a trans Kids Belong t-shirt during their game against Cunningham's team.
1: The Trump administration has made keeping biological men out of women's sports a top priority. I'm Ann Carrick, and this is Fox News.
5: There ain't nothing like football season in the South. The bands thunder, the grills smoke, the hits come hard, and the ladies arrive in game day dresses made to turn heads. And for tax-free weekend, Rivals of Store Divided has Gamecock Garnet and Clemson Orange in legendary proportions. 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
7: Here's your Saturday night forecast for Eastern South Carolina. Tonight, warm and clear with a low around 73. Sunday holds at 87 degrees and mostly sunny. Monday, 88, and the rain returns at 25%. So very pleasant stretch of late summer weather in Eastern South Carolina.
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9: It's Trey Ware for Joe Pags. One more time, one more hour. This is the final hour of the Joe Pags Show, and the final hour for me. I've got stuff I have to take care of tomorrow, so my brother that does the show with me in San Antonio, Texas, Sean Rima, he's going to be doing the show tomorrow afternoon. I just want to say, as we start this hour, thank you, Joe, and thank you, Sam, and thank you, Polo, for the confidence allowing me to come in here and do this, and I hope you'll have me back again sometime. If you guys liked what you heard this week, let Joe know. If you didn't like, let me know. If you didn't like it, let me know, okay? You can find me on X at Trey Ware Show, T-R-E-Y-W-A-R-E, T-R-E-Y-W-A-R-E. Since I'm at the flagship station, KTSA in San Antonio, where I've spent the bulk of my 52-year radio career, KTSA in San Antonio, I've got a different number for you. It's 210-599-5555, 210-599-5555. On Monday, when Joe is back, everything's going to return to normal. His number will be back and so on. So, but until that time, 210-599-5555 works nationwide. Love to hear from you. The president signed two very consequential executive orders today. And I do consider him to be one of the most consequential presidents in the history of our country. And there's probably three that I'm going to put in that camp. Of course, the very first one, Okay. George Washington, as we were beginning this country, George Washington was the, we call him the father of the country, but he really was able to put together and coalesce a bunch of guys that were a ragtag band that had this vision and this dream, and then start to form this government and headed in the right direction, all going in the right direction, all going in one way. Even though they had very diverse opinions, some of them they would fight and they would argue, but at the end of the day, George Washington was able to bring them together at a very critical time. We're also at a very critical time right now, and I'll address that. The other critical time, of course, was the Civil War era and Abraham Lincoln, the country that was just about to be rendered asunder and torn apart at the seams, and he was able to bring the country back together. He was very consequential. And then the time that we're in right now, we are facing some of the darkest days and the toughest challenges that our country has ever faced, and we're still a very young country at 250 years. And we're at a very tenuous time right now because the commies are on the move and they're trying to take over the country. They're doing it in any number of ways. We talk all the time about the politics of how they're doing it, right? We talk about the people that they have put in power, the latest, of course, being Al-Sayed. But there are those all across the country that the commies have been able to infiltrate the Democrat Party. At the Democrats' request, though, and at their behest, they didn't do anything to try to keep them out. So the Democrats, and I mean the leadership, Chuck Schumer and the rest of them, they're not without blame in their own party being taken over, and they're fine with it. They could have resisted this. They could have stopped it years ago, but instead of doing that, they encouraged it. They blew on the flame, and now they've got a wildfire that they don't know what to do with. But in other ways that they have been able to infiltrate the country to literally destroy us from within, you remember the Khrushchev thing, we're going to take you over without firing a shot, was actually having babies here. And being from Texas my entire life, I've seen it with my own eyes. We have hospitals that dot the Texas-Mexico border, all up and down the Texas-Mexico border. And their supreme purpose for existence, believe it or not, is so that women can come across the border, have a baby. That baby is now a citizen of the United States because of the 14th Amendment. The next thing you know, as they become a citizen of the United States, then there's a thing called chain migration. Now the rest of the family can move into the United States, even though they don't care anything about being an American citizen. They really don't. But the child has all the rights and privileges of being an American citizen, voting at our elections at some point, and maybe even running for president of the United States. And they're not really in the club because they don't want to be in the club that I call, being an American citizen. And yet, when the challenge came about, we had two conservative justices. They're not conservative. Amy Coney Barrett and, of course, the Chief Justice John Roberts, who said, oh no, birthright citizenship is absolutely a right guaranteed by the Constitution, and it's not. It's simply not. Birthright citizenship is not what is guaranteed by the Constitution. The amendment was put into place following slavery at the time of Abraham Lincoln in order for the children of slaves to become citizens of the United States and have all the rights and privileges of being citizens. But it's a very dangerous thing to continue right now because what is happening, you have people from other countries who are coming here having kids, and then they're going back to those countries. Okay, I'll call it out right now, China. And they go back to China, and they raise those kids as communist Chinese. But they're American citizens with all the rights and privileges of an American citizen. So you wonder why or how we got to a point where communists are being elected in the United States? That's how. They come back here and they vote in our elections, but they believe in communism because that's how they were raised back in their home country of China or wherever it was they were. So since America lost at the Supreme Court level over this issue, we have a president. It's so great to be able to say all you needed was a new president, just like at the border and so many other things, crime going down in cities and so on. All you needed was a new president. He's going to whip this one, too. And today, in the Oval Office, he signed a couple of executive orders that I predict will be extremely consequential, coming from one of the most consequential presidents we've ever seen. Let Stephen Miller explain it to you.
10: So birth tourism is by definition a fraud on the American system, on the American taxpayer, on the American visa. If you're coming here, and again, your stated purpose is that you're a tourist, then by definition, you are here to come for a few weeks, look what we have, engage in commerce, and leave. So if you're telling a consular officer you're here as a tourist, but your true purpose and intent is to go to a baby mill, give birth, and try to mint an American citizen while you're here, then you're committing a fraud against the American government. And by definition, that visa can and should and will be now denied.
9: That is so good to know. This is, you know, there's several ways to skin a cat, right? And that's the one thing about President Trump is he'll find a way to skin a cat. That's exactly what he has done in this case. What it does is it denies to foreign enemies like terrorists to be able to come here and have children. Now, look, that's just common sense in a country that doesn't have much common sense anymore. Am I wrong? Am I? That's just common sense. And number two, it cracks down on what Stephen Miller was just talking about, which is birth tourism. Women who get pregnant wherever they live, they come here saying, hey, I'm here to visit Disneyland, and they have the baby here at a baby mill, paying money to have the baby here, and the baby becomes a citizen of the United States with all the rights and privileges of being a citizen of the United States. Let's listen to a little bit more of the Oval Office.
10: Two executive orders here relating to birthright citizenship and birth tourism. As the president mentioned, the 14th Amendment was passed exclusively in the aftermath of the Civil War so to ensure that the children of slaves would be citizens. It had no other meaning and purpose outside of that. And that's been clear, obviously, since the day that it was passed. You can go back and you can read the congressional debates.
9: And he's absolutely right about that. You can go back and actually read the writings of the people who wrote that law, that amendment back then. And they were very clear. This was not for the entire world to come here. The amendment was written for the children of slaves to become citizens of the United States after the Civil War. And they were made citizens of this country.
10: This is not something that's even seriously contested by anybody. The president is using his authority as commander-in-chief to sign first an executive order using the new ruling the Supreme Court issued to expand the definitions of people who are ineligible for birthright citizenship. That includes, for example, alien enemies of the United States, members of foreign terrorist organizations, and large categories of people who lobby and act on behalf of foreign governments. And so with taking this action, it ensures that large numbers of people who wrongly would be getting birthright citizenship will no longer be eligible for those benefits.
9: Again, it's just common sense. And President Trump, again, being so consequential to who we are, closing up the border, bringing in manufacturing, reshoring manufacturing in this country, all the things that he is doing is remaking the world, literally, okay? The whole one world government and that whole thing about the New World Order and all that, he is resetting the table, as it were, so that America is truly first, so that we can lead, and the world is better when America leads. But it boils down to what I've been talking about all day today, and I've been talking about it for, I don't know, probably 40 years. Normal people and common sense. And that's what he's really doing. When you think about acts like this, these executive orders that he signed today, it's common sense for normal people. That's what it is. When we have so much craziness that's going on, and particularly now in the Democrat Party, they've got a gubernatorial candidate in Wisconsin for next week, Ms. Hung, who wants to get rid of Thanksgiving. Because she's triggered by Thanksgiving. Now tell me how normal that is. Tell me if that makes any kind of common sense. It doesn't. So he's reordering the country for common sense for normal people. And I, for one, like that. How about you? 210-599-5555. Trey Ware for Joe Pags on the Joe Pags Show.
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16: At first glance, Terrence and Shania have nothing in common. 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He's constantly traveling. He's 32 years old, single with no kids, and started smoking when he was 16. Shania, on the other hand, just turned 45. She owns a coffee shop. She is married with two kids and has never smoked. What makes Terrence and Shania similar is that they both have been diagnosed with small cell lung cancer, and it was caught early. 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

0: Trey Ware from Texas at KTSA in San Antonio, filling in for Joe today. He'll be back on Monday. My special line is 210-599-5555. It's 210-599-5555. So let's talk the war for just a second here, because we got some news concerning the war. And I'm going to give you my thoughts on a mistake I think may have happened. I don't know if mistake is the right word, but maybe something could have been handled differently, and I'll tell you what that is here in just a couple of seconds, and you can sound off with me and tell me what you think. But President says the talks with Iran are moving along very nicely, and the strait could open at any time. That's what he says. Now, on the other side, you've got Iran saying that we've been working with Oman, and we have a plan to open up the strait. And they have a bill, apparently, in front of, and this is according to the New York Post, in front of the Iranian parliament that would ban U.S. and Israeli ships from the Strait of Hormuz. Okay. Now, as you know, a lot of the world's oil flows through the Strait of Hormuz. You've been hearing this incessantly. You also know that fertilizer, industrial gases, things of that nature flow through there. And that's why we've seen such a rise in prices around all those items. So they are saying they're going to open up the Strait of Hormuz, but only certain ships will be able to go through there, and ours will be banned, and Israel's ships will be banned going through the Strait of Hormuz, and the others will have to pay a toll. They're calling it, I think, a service fee at this point. They started out calling it a toll, and the international community said, you can't charge a toll on international waterways, which is what the Strait of Hormuz is, okay? If this is true, if they're talking about banning our ships and Israeli ships from going through the Strait of Hormuz, my question is, and I've asked this now for several weeks in a row, why didn't we just take the Strait of Hormuz when we were doing the big military push at the beginning of this? It just seems to me, and I'm not, let me tell you something, I'm not a military strategist, but it is something that's so important to the world and the prices that we all pay. And it's so important to Iran to be able to control the talks. In other words, they know that if they control the Strait of Hormuz, then we have to kind of play ball with them. But if we take that off the table, and I believe, you know, this thing started in February, I just think that that's probably one of the things we should have done that at that moment, right? Cripple the military, cripple their missiles, cripple their drones, sink all their ships, all the stuff that we've already done. Do all of that, but take the Strait of Hormuz and seal it up. Put together an international coalition of ships that will, you know, patrol the Strait of Hormuz and lock Iran out and keep the Strait of Hormuz wide open. What you're doing at that point, you're controlling prices, you're bringing prices down, you've got the free flow going on, you got oil going through there, you got the fertilizer, everything else that needs to go through there. So the world has some normality, if you will, in prices and everything else, stabilization. Right? So that's the first thing you're doing. Secondly, you're removing a bargaining chip that Iran relies on when it comes to the ultimate thing. Our ultimate goal is to make sure they never get a nuclear weapon. If they can't control the Strait of Hormuz, and just imagine what they would do if they had a nuke to control the Strait of Hormuz. If they can't control the Strait of Hormuz, if we've got power and it's ours and we're running ships through there every day and they're protected by an international coalition, and Iran can't say squat about the Strait of Hormuz, they don't have a bargaining chip at that point. There's nothing else they can do. They have to play ball at that point. They have nothing else. They don't have a military anymore. The only thing they have that they can hold over the entire world, and indeed the United States, is the Strait of Hormuz. Is it too late to go take it? I don't think so. I tend to believe the president when he says we have a whole bunch of munitions. Now, I will tell you, I was questioning that quite some time ago when we were going and going and going and going, and then all of a sudden we stopped, and I thought, did we run out of missiles? Did we run out of bullets? Did we run out of bombs? Why did we stop? What happened here? And, of course, this new story in the Washington Post says that we did, that we don't have any more, that we're ordering more. The president was asked about that today. He says, no, we've got plenty. Don't worry about that. The other one that's, that they want Pete Hegseth's head on a platter, and he said, no, Pete Hegseth has my full support. He's doing a great job, so on and so forth. Let me go to the phones. Line one is Nick up in Massachusetts. I'm Trey Ware in for Joe Pags. Nick, what's on your mind today?
1: Hi, Trey. Thank you very much for taking my call. I'm just making a proposal here, and I understand why there would be complaints. But it looks to me that what we need to really do is take Iran, threaten Iran to understand we could take them out of the oil business, right? That's their business, along with the other Muslim entities in that area, who, like the Saudis, for instance, went to Trump and said, you go a little easy on them, for instance. So that's the way I would doubt. So my plan would be this. There's 130 thermal-powered plants that produce 95% of the electricity used by Iran. 85% of those thermal plants are natural gas, which would make nice explosions if we were to take them out. The other 10% of that 85% are oil-based. So why hadn't we just taken, like, without warning, no threats, just take out some strategically high-profile plants to cause a lot of disturbance within the cities, etc., and with their military stuff as well. All those plants, by the way, are above ground. Easy pickings. So I'm just throwing that out there. Ask me your opinion, because we're really against an oil cartel here.
0: Yeah. No, I hear you, and thank you, Nick. I appreciate the call from Massachusetts. I hear what you're saying, and early on I felt like that was probably a good way to go. My thinking has changed on that, number one, because we would, after that's over, go back in and at U.S. taxpayer expense rebuild those plants, because that's what we always do. And I'm opposed to that, by the way, but that's how the things typically go. And I do believe President Trump is trying to do this without inflicting as much harm as possible on the people of Iran, because the people of Iran did not do this. That's number one. Number two, if we go in there with massive strikes and pow, pow, pow, pow, pow, which I've been for in the past as well, you're going to have an incredible refugee crisis like you've never seen. The borders of Saudi Arabia and the surrounding Gulf states are just going to be inundated with people that are going to leave Iran and flow into those countries. So he's trying to prevent that as well. So go back to what I was saying a second ago. Take the Strait of Hormuz away from them. You're taking away their biggest bargaining chip. You're guaranteeing some stability and prices around the world, and then they don't have anything. They can't fight with you at that point. I don't know. You can tell me what you think. Quick break, 210-599-5555. Trey Ware for Joe Pags on The Joe Pags Show.

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6: It's the Joe Pag Show. Trey Ware in for Joe. Joe will be back on Monday. So, everything's going to be right in your world on Monday when I know you're looking forward to getting Joe back. Hey, thanks to Big Don Cooper. I've known Don for many, many years. He's been running things at the radio station during the show here. Polo Cuellar, of course. The lovely and talented Elaine Rodriguez as well, and Greg Martin for putting together what needed to be done technically to get me on the air to cover for Joe this week. And I hope you'll have me back again sometime. Thank you, Joe. Thank you, Sam. Appreciate you guys very much. 210-599-5555. Let's go to line one. And Florida, my second love state. And Ray, it's Trey Ware in for Joe Pags. What's up, Ray?
7: Well, you stole a little bit of my thunder there. I was going to give Joe's excellent, for getting you to fill in for him, did an excellent job. Okay.
6: Well, thank
7: and that's
6: you.
7: Just the way it is. Okay, I have a different philosophy than the guy last time. The way I see it, if you're going to, without starting war, I would take the smallest little city in their country. I would arm that one and then take the biggest city and cut everything off, cut the cord. Not blowing up the plant. I'm talking about the cord that leads into it, if you would.
6: Uh-huh. Okay.
7: I just like to see what you think about that.
6: Well, and so are you thinking that the people would revolt at that point? What would be the end goal there?
7: Well, that's what gets me the most, is they tried once and look what happened to them. So you take the smallest city. Get in there and arm them. If anybody comes after them, we got air support. We can take anybody out that comes after them. And then put all the pressure on the biggest city. Cut the cord.
6: Well, I got you. Mm-hmm. No, I hear you, Ray. I appreciate it. Thank you for the vote of confidence, man. I love Florida. So,
7: I never heard of you before, but you did an excellent job.
6: Well, thank you, my friend. I appreciate that very, very much. Okay, so... and again, I'm not a war guy. I'm just telling you what I think, and I've been on the earth a long time. The president had said early on that they had armed the Kurds, and the Kurds did not take those arms and go in and cause the revolution. I don't know. I believe Trump, so I believe that that's what happened, but I don't know what the result was. I don't think you need the Kurds, and I really don't think you need boots on the ground. They are in such disarray right now, and we do know that's a fact. I mean, I don't know if you were here yesterday when I told the story of the president of Iran was taken to meet with the new supreme leader. They called him the gay Khamenei, the kid of the other Khamenei that we killed. And it was in a dark alley in a darkened car where he wasn't even allowed to shake hands with him. He wasn't allowed to see him. The president of the country wasn't allowed to see the supreme leader. And they don't even think that he met with the supreme leader. It's just somebody there. The supreme leader is probably dead. And after that, there was some sort of issuance of paper that said the power of the country has now been transferred over to the military, and the military runs the country. In other words, they don't know. They have no idea. They're in total disarray. And one of the best war fighters out of all this, believe it or not, on our side, has been Scott Bessent. Scott Bessent is, of course, our Treasury Secretary, and he launched Economic Fury. Okay, and he's been working with Pete Hegseth, and I'll get to Pete in a second, but he's been working with Pete Hegseth on this economic fury. And this economic fury has crippled Iran right now. So they're already on the ropes. They're barely breathing at this point. And they're in disarray. So if you were to take the Strait of Hormuz, and yeah, you use an international coalition because the entire world depends on what comes out of the Strait of Hormuz. So if it takes us to do it first, our might, we can certainly do that. We take total control of the Strait of Hormuz, and then we welcome in the others to come in with their ships and do the patrolling. Then Iran's got nothing. That's the only power chip they've got. They don't have a navy anymore. They don't have an air force. They don't have ways to launch missiles like they had before. The drone capacity is way, way down now. So they just don't have anything other than the Strait of Hormuz. That's the only bargaining chip they have. So that's just, as I was looking through this, I was thinking that's the way to get this thing done and get it over with right now. Now, the Washington Post, I just don't believe. New York Times, I just don't believe. These guys have an agenda. It's an anti-Trump agenda. In many cases, it's an anti-American agenda. And they'll write whatever the snot they want to write in order to advance that agenda. So they came out with this story. We've used up all of our missiles. We don't have any munitions left. And I look at this, and Trump has said, well, we've got all we need. And so I look at this and I say, well, the truth is somewhere in the middle of all this. Because during the Biden years, he gave a whole bunch to Ukraine. We were emptying the shelves and sending our stuff over to Ukraine every day, every day, every day. New missiles, new drones, everything was being sent to Ukraine. To Ukraine. We were being emptied out. So I look at this story and I say, well, we're not out, but we're certainly down. Okay? I got it. I understand. But we are, you know, trying to restock as quickly as we can. I do believe that to be true. But the main reason they're coming out with a story like this now is to cause dissension within the ranks inside the White House. They have always, since day one, wanted to go after Pete Hegseth. And I'm talking, when I say they, I mean the people on the left who have Trump derangement syndrome. Pete Hegseth has been in their sights since the beginning of this administration. And he remains in their sights. Why? Because he's effective. Look at recruiting numbers. And when asked, there was a big story about this last week, when asked why people are going into the military the way they are now in these huge numbers, number one reason was patriotism has been restored in this country. That's what they're saying as they sign up. Number two is they don't have to worry about all the DEI stuff that they had to go through before. That's what was keeping people from signing up before. All the DEI, you know, and they were in class all day instead of learning how to be warfighters. All that. Hegseth ended all of those things. So when you see the left in particular take in after one of Donald Trump's people in his cabinet, it's not because that person is doing a terrible job. And in this case, they slandered him by saying he was a drunk, which he is not. It's because he's being effective. And the enemy, if you're being effective, the enemy has to get rid of you. They have to, obviously, they have to neuter you. If they can't get rid of you, they have to neuter you and take away your power. President Trump doesn't fall for that kind of nonsense. He knows better than that. So he issues a statement today and says, hey, no, I'm very happy with Hegseth. He's doing an extraordinary job. Things are exactly the way I wanted them to be and the way I envisioned them to be when I hired him for this job. He ended the DEI in the military. He got the military back on track to be the warfighting machine that it is. And we changed the name from the Department of Defense, which said we're, as America, as a nation, we're always on defense, to the Department of War. I call them a affectionately, the Department of Destruction, because that's what they are there to do, break stuff and occasionally kill people in order to get the mission accomplished. And that's why you see the recruiting numbers back up the way they are. But as far as what we do over in Iran right now, that's my two cents. Trump obviously has got a grand master plan on all this. He knows where he wants to go with this. He knows how he wants to get there. And hopefully, I'm hoping that it's going to be over very, very soon. We hear a lot of talk about the midterms. He addressed that yesterday and said, nah, I'm not worried about the midterms at all. I've got a job to do here, and that job is to prevent Iran from ever having a nuclear weapon. And we're on target to be able to do that. And you know what? He didn't lie to me about the border. He didn't lie to me about bringing manufacturing back to the country. He didn't lie to me about unemployment numbers going down. He didn't lie to me about wages going up. He didn't lie to me about safer streets in America. So I don't think he's lying to me about right now about what's going on in Iran. Now, you can believe whatever you want to believe, but that's what I believe. 210-599-5555. It's 210-599-5555. I've only got one more segment left, and I really want to talk with you about that or anything else you want to talk about. 210-599-5555. Trey Ware for Joe Pags on The Joe Pags Show.

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12: Nice groove right there. That sounds so good. Hey, it's Thursday, y'all. The weekend is right there. You can see it now. You're close enough, you can almost taste the weekend. I call Thursdays Friday Eve because tomorrow's going to be just take it easy. And I won't be here tomorrow. My brother Sean Rahm is going to be filling in for Joe Pags tomorrow. It's the Joe Pags Show, and we're live from San Antonio at KTSA, which is the flagship station. And I got a couple more minutes with you. 210-599-5555. Joe's back on Monday. 210-599-5555. How about we head on up to Minnesota? All right. Line one is Bob in Minnesota. Trey Ware for Joe Pags. Hey, Bob, what's on your mind?
13: You know, Trump's last term, he bought oil for what, 5 cents a gallon? Remember that? When he buried it and stuck it in barrels and salt mines. And I mean, he had so much oil on storage. And he lost. People got in there, sold the oil. You know, I'm not going to mention names. Now, driving truck, owning 8 trucks, I burn 15,000 gallons a month. And he's in this position where no matter what he does, he's got a knife in his back. One thing you don't want is someone to pull that knife out, because then you're going to bleed to death. Because if he went over there and did everything like everybody was saying, and I've said it like you've said it, no, don't blow up his power plants. No, don't blow up this. Don't blow up that. Wait for him neuter himself. That would be the correct word.
12: Implode. Wait for him to implode, which is where they're close to that anyway, and falling apart. You're absolutely right, Rob.
13: Yeah. They're very, very close. They've shut down their oil rigs.
12: Yeah.
13: You know what? They cannot. And to restart their oil rigs. So, you know, that's the thing. I burn a lot of fuel. I've spent $5.75 a gallon. I've spent $4.99 a gallon. I don't care, because this should have happened 47 years ago.
12: Well, that's true. You know, that's absolutely true. And thank you for the call. I got to let you go, Bob, but I appreciate it very much. That was one of the reasons. By the way, the number is 210-599-5555. That was one of the reasons he went to Venezuela, got Maduro out of there, and got the oil. Okay? Remember, just a few weeks before he began this action in February 28th, he went to Venezuela, he got Maduro. He legally got Maduro, by the way, because there was an arrest warrant out for Maduro, and he just executed the arrest warrant. Okay? That's all he did. So, he did it, and he got the oil. We now have the oil flowing from Venezuela, which is oil rich. We have our oil as well. So that's what has held the prices way down on the price of oil in the country. Been amazing to watch. And he did all this because he's quite the thinker. He is a genius. He knows exactly what he's doing. Where do we go from here? I think it's a tightrope about, letting them fall apart on their own, which is what they're doing already. They're imploding as a nation and falling in on themselves, but also controlling the Strait of Hormuz. You control the Strait of Hormuz and you control the whole ball of wax, then they ain't got nothing, as we say in Texas. 210-599-5555, 210-599-5555. I'm going to wrap up where I started today. And that's talking about you and me being normal people with common sense. And what we're watching happen in the Democrat Party right now with, they call themselves socialists. They're not socialists. They're communists. They want to control the means of production. And they want to control you. And they want to control me. So they're a mixture of Islamo-fascist communists. I know that sounds like strange bedfellows, but that's what they are, Islamo-fascist communists. And their ultimate goal is to have so much power over all of us that we will be totally controlled by them. I know this sounds so weird. You know, this is the United States. How did we get here? But it's true. We're there right now, and when they get to D.C., that's exactly what they're going to do. They're not going to D.C. with fidelity to the Constitution. They're going to D.C. to rip apart the Constitution and put in a system that will get rid of capitalism in this country, destroy our economy. Overnight, it'll go away. We'll live in squalor in the streets. They'll take whatever you have, and they'll spread it around amongst themselves, and they will use force and power to pull that off. They're not normal people. They're not. They are power hungry. We are the normal people. John Nolte writes for Breitbart. He uses that term a lot, but we've used it on the radio for years. I remember using it back in the 1990s with a show I did with my dad called The Wear Pair, and we used to talk about normal people, average Americans, just normal people living their lives. And that's what we're talking about. Charlie Kirk, the late, great Charlie Kirk, talked about everything I just laid out to you, from Islamofascism to communism to normal people who just want to be left alone to live their lives. Listen to him.
14: The spiritual battle is coming to the West, and the enemies are wokeism or Marxism combining with Islamism to go after what we call the American way of life. And the American way of life is very simple. I want to be able to get married, buy a home, have kids, allow them to ride their bike till the sun goes down, send them to a good school, have a low-crime neighborhood, not to have my kid be taught the lesbian, gay, transgender garbage in their school.
12: So, you know, the thing is, when you look at normal people, we want to be left alone. We want a small government. We want low taxes. We don't want government taking what we produce and giving it to people who refuse to get off their butts and work. That's what normal people want. And we're talking about common sense, which really the Democrats are out of. They don't have any common sense. They really don't. When you look at where they are today as a party and the people that they are putting into power, there's no common sense. You can't make that make sense, and I don't care who you are. You can't make that make sense. Not one little bit. Just nuts. Absolutely 100% nuts. So, we have November coming. And that's when we can make a difference. That's when we can speak back to this. Those of us of common sense, those of us who consider ourselves normal people. Strong borders, police, prisons, all those things that keep us safe. And yes, boys can't wake up one morning at the age of 7 years old and say, "Hey, mommy, I'm a girl." And then he gets to go shower with the girls. No, that's not common sense, and that's not normal. Honey Boo Boo's sister is now doing content on OnlyFans, charging $100 per clip. Lauren Pumpkin, 26. No thanks. I appreciate the offer, but no thanks. I want to tell you about some Good Samaritans, because we do see a lot of stuff go on in our country. Old man, 70-plus years old, walks into a fast food joint, and he's walking in with his walker, and in the walker there's a basket, and he's got all of his possessions in that basket, including a bag. And as he's walking in, a thug comes flying through the door and tries to run up behind him and grab the bag. He knocks the old man down, and he turns to run to the door with the old man's bag. And here comes a group of young men who obviously worked at this fast food joint, and they're chasing the guy who's trying to get away with the old man's bag. The guy turns around, sees those young men chasing him, and he drops the bag and runs out of the store, and the cops just happened to be on that street, and they were able to capture the guy, and that was all turned out all well and good. The old man got his bag back. He was fine after they picked him up off the ground. Yeah, there's still some goodness in America, and I know that's what you represent, because you're a normal person with common sense. Well, I love you, and I appreciate you listening. And make sure you're listening tomorrow, and then on Monday, Joe Pags will be back. If you want to check me out, I'm on X at Trey Ware Show, and I'm on KTSA in San Antonio in the mornings. Have yourself a great day. It's the Joe Pags Show. Bye.
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3: That'll be 84.

0: becoming more accurate, it still tends to be biased towards women and certain races. Experts also warn similar technology might even lead to dynamic pricing on our everyday groceries. In Los Angeles, Kelly Saberi, Fox Business.
1: One New Yorker's trash really turned out to be treasure after two priceless family heirlooms accidentally ended up in the garbage.
2: A New York City resident accidentally tossing two treasured family heirloom rings, including a platinum and diamond engagement ring passed down through four generations. Sanitation workers were able, though, to track down the garbage truck and trace its load to a facility in Manhattan. That's where the search began, with the rings potentially buried somewhere among 20,000 pounds of trash. But this story has a sparkling ending. Incredibly, crews found both rings, and it took them just 10 minutes. Paul Stevens, Fox News.
1: And Spider-Man is swinging into another massive weekend at the box office.
3: I'm not just Peter Parker. I'm Spider-Man.
1: Spider-Man Brand New Day is expected to pull in $143 million in a second weekend, one of the biggest sophomore showings ever. And that would also give the film the highest 10-day gross in domestic box office history, just behind or ahead of Endgame's 10-day $621 million take. I'm Carmen Roberts. This is Fox News.
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6: Here's your Saturday night forecast for Eastern South Carolina. Tonight, warm and clear with a low around 73. Sunday holds at 87 degrees and mostly sunny. Monday, 88, and the rain returns at 25%. So very pleasant stretch. Late summer weather in Eastern South Carolina.
7: He's here. Now, broadcasting from the underground command post, deep in the bowels of a hidden bunker, somewhere under the brick and steel of a nondescript building, we've once again made contact with our leader, Mark Levin.

0: move in here. Our number, 877-381-3811, 877-381-3811. I begin the show by saying happy birthday to my lovely wife, Julie. And I'm very lucky to have her. I truly am. She's a wonderful lady, very smart, great lawyer on her own. Of course, she's beautiful. And she's general counsel at America First Legal, which is a great legal organization run by Gene Hamilton, founded by Stephen Miller. And she works very, very hard, and she's very good at it. So there we go. Happy birthday, honey. Now, you know, I touched on this the other day, but I'm interested in your input on this. Now, we have a lot to talk about this evening, but I'm interested in your input. And that's this. This issue of affordability, I'm reading, watching, and hearing some people in the conservative movement, or at least in the fringes of the conservative movement, sound like leftists. Some of them even sound like socialist light. And that is, younger people today have it harder than people in the past. When it comes to student loan debt, when it comes to the difficulty of buying homes and so forth and so on. And I got to thinking, and I'm going to talk about this on Saturday's Life, Liberty, Levin on Fox as well, but I got to thinking, is that true? I mean, is that really true? And then you have isolationists, woke right isolationists, who insist that the war with Iran is causing inflation. Now, we know that's not true. Inflation was much higher before the war with Iran during the Biden regime. Inflation was much higher than even under the Biden regime, under Carter, when there was no war. It's at 12.5%. I remember having to pay that on my first home, on the mortgage. So these statements are not true. And as a matter of fact, the entire defense budget, even putting aside this war, which is a piece of it, the entire defense budget is at a very low level in terms of the percentage of the gross domestic product. What's causing inflation is massive government spending, redistribution of wealth, apart from the military. Apart from the military, the military has been slashed and cut and reduced. And that's what's causing daily deficits, yearly deficits, and an overall massive debt. And that's what results in inflation. And, of course, that budget that Biden and the Democrats passed that no Republican at all voted for, which they called it, ironically and intentionally lied through their teeth, the Inflation Reduction Act, was the Climate Change Act, really, and they just threw literally trillions of dollars at these ideological objectives. That's what causes inflation. Not the war in Iran. They used to say during the Vietnam War that when we had inflation and massive debt, the problem was you can't fight a war and have massive domestic spending at the same time. There may be some truth to that. I mean, you can do it, but you will pay for it with inflation and so forth. And I believe there's some truth to that. But all this aside for a moment, the accuracy of the allegation, but my point is it's not accurate. But putting this aside, we have a generation of Americans, many of whom are gone now. In their youth, they went through the Great Depression, which was extremely difficult, where 25% of the population was unemployed. Even those who were employed, many of them were not earning very much. Businesses were folding. at a historic level like we've never seen before. And yet, those young people who became our grandparents and great-grandparents, they did whatever they had to do, not just to survive, but to claw their way back. Now that is hard. Now that is difficult. We're not talking about the price of a burrito or a taco or an extra dollar on a gallon of gasoline here. We're talking about complete economic collapse. That is difficult. And even as we were coming out of the Depression in the 1940s, there was World War II. Now, there was a draft of young people. But also many volunteered, like my father and my grandfather. But there was a draft. And by the time it was over, 16 million Americans fought in that war. 16 million. Again, under very horrific conditions, I should say. In jungles, on islands, in the middle of the winter, in Europe. You know the history, most of you anyway. You've seen the films. Young people, young men, for the most part. And many of them didn't come back. There were over 600,000 casualties and hundreds of thousands killed. Now let's rewind to today. Let's circle back. The overwhelming majority of us are unaffected by the war in Iran. Obviously, there are families that are affected. But less than 1% of the American public is in the military, whether it's active military, the reserves, or what have you. Less than 1%. It's all voluntary. There's no draft. So young men don't have to worry about going to war. Back then, they went to war. Many of them volunteered, but you get my point. That's a tough time. That's a tough time. We talk about this war going on too long because the price of a gallon of gasoline has gone up. And that's not always the case, by the way, but think about the arguments that are being made today. How insignificant and silly they sound. And online, a debate about how much a taco costs. Some people are arguing burritos, some people are arguing taco. You could argue a kumquat. It's just so stupid. Some guy starts with, it's $20. I had to pay $20 for whatever it was, a burrito or a taco. It was only $20 because he used DoorDash. DoorDash. A car delivery food service, right, Mr. Producer? So he had to pay for the guy to get in the car, the gal, and drive to him, pick it up, drive to him, give him the taco or burrito, and leave. The taco and the burrito themselves didn't cost $20. You could make a taco or burrito for a whole lot less than $20. You can go to Taco Bell and get it for a whole lot less. I don't want to say I've done that. That'll upset my wife, but I actually did it the other night. But it's true. And then all the comments by so-called conservatives or fringe conservatives. We can't win elections by downplaying what young people have to put up with. Obviously, when you're young and starting out, you have to work your way through the system. You have to climb the ladder. You have to earn your spurs. You know, the whole thing. You're not handed an executive job. You're not handed a $250,000 a year job. You're not handed a small business to run. Most people aren't. The average young person has to figure out what they want to do and pursue it. And while you're pursuing it, often you're struggling somewhat. I don't understand why conservatives are sounding like socialists or leftists. And by the way, undermining the president and undermining our own elections. I'm not saying you have to run on that in an election, you young people, you know. I'm not saying that. But I'm saying we have to deal with reality. And the reality is they're now arguing for more government to step in and do something. That's been the problem. The government stepping in, redistributing wealth, creating economic dislocation, and bigger debt, bigger yearly deficits, and inflation. Government creates inflation, not business, not the private sector, not you and me. Government creates inflation. And no, the Iran military operation has not created inflation. Inflation was bigger under Biden when we weren't in Iran. Inflation was massive under Carter. Massive. And nobody asked under Biden what the price of a taco was or a burrito. Nobody was talking about affordability in the sense that they talk about it today. And people are saying, well, since this war now, we have to run on affordability. Excuse me. Mondami won election by the skin of his teeth. But he won an election campaigning on affordability. And that election was held last November. And he campaigned on that issue last summer, before we went into Iran. So we basically have these sort of woke right isolationists who will use anything, who are looking for any argument. Some of them actually believe it, to prevent us from defending ourselves, from taking preemptive military action against a country that has been killing our people for 47 years, promises to have nuclear weapons, and is ideologically and religiously committed to blowing us off the face of the earth. I'm happy to engage the substance of this discussion about whether or not we should have gone into Iran, if they'll just cool it with their little sloganeering from time to time. More than happy to have that debate. But now they're trying to claim that that's what causes inflation, or did? The price of a taco? They sound like the left. They sound like Bernie Sanders, actually. And okay, and I'll say what I actually said about 8-10 months ago, but I'll say it again. Okay, ready? No, young people today do not have it as hard as young people had it 50, 60, 70, 80 years ago. They simply don't. There, I said it. I'll be right back.
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1: The reason why liberals hate this show. But listen anyway. They know they're probably wrong. 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

wins elections, ladies and gentlemen? The truth. Our ideas, they win elections. It's been my contention, and I think the president might even agree with me on this, that MAGA, most of it anyway, most of you, are former Tea Party activists and supporters. Tea Party didn't just go away. No. And we here have been part of the Tea Party movement from day one with my book, Liberty and Tyranny. You people now with websites, podcasts, self-identified influencers, narcissistic in that respect and more, who think they know what you think, who think they have your pulse. They have no communication with you whatsoever. They have no connection to you whatsoever. The purest form of communication, mass communication, is this one, conservative talk radio. This is part of the reason why many of these so-called podcasters and influencers don't go on radio or ignore radio. The fact of the matter is that I can hear from you, that you hear from me. We know what our ratings are. We know how big the audience is. We know we have affiliates, really, in every corner of the country, in every state, every county, every town, every city. That's the nature of what I do in particular. And I know how you feel. I know what you think because you tell me. And because I have these discussions with you each and every day, 3 hours a day, 5 days a week. And these other people are sitting in their basement. They turn on their laptops or they're using their iPhones or their iPads or whatever they use. And they're popping off as if they have some sense of who you are, what you think, what you believe. They have no sense of any of it. They just seek to project onto you. You could be the general population, Republicans, conservatives, MAGA, and who knows what from their perspective. They project their ideology onto you, and they insist this is what you want and what you believe. They don't have the foggiest idea, and most of them are dead wrong. We'll be right back.

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1: Feeling great today. You know why, America? My printer's working, my laptop's working, and most of all, the Comrex, the sort of the core to my ability to communicate with you and broadcast with you, is working. Yesterday we had a hell of a problem. Today it's like it's smooth as ice, as we say. Smooth as ice. What's that? Good point. I hope I didn't jinx it. Now, this guy, El Sayed, is a cancer in the body politic. And I'm really getting sick and tired of these racists, these bigots, these anti-Semite Jew haters, Islamists, and Marxists putting down my country. Putting down you, when these guys put down America, they're attacking you, they're attacking your grandparents, your great-grandparents, they're attacking you. America is you. And I'm sick of these people, many of them newly to this country, or their parents newly to this country. They show up, they've contributed absolutely zero to this nation, zero. Or individuals, maybe they're families have been here a while who've contributed absolutely zero to this nation. Like Bernie Sanders has contributed nothing. But El Sayed, Hassan Pucker, they've contributed nothing. Zero. Not their family, their parents, their grandparents, nothing. And they come here and they tear us down like we're some kind of third world country. And they exploit, as we've talked before, our liberty, our freedom of speech, in order to destroy our liberty and our freedom of speech. Now, you know who gets this? You know who understands this the most? Not these so-called college educated, because I think those two words don't go together anymore, unless you're in the hard sciences, like physics, you know, something like that. But if you're not in the hard sciences, if you're in the behavioral sciences, like political science and social science and something like this, you won't get it. You're probably a radical kook, not everybody, but the vast majority of you, and you know I'm right. Or you're some other soft course, like journalism. Or something of that sort. You're probably a lost soul. Or you know, being in those classes or having been in them, that most of the people you were there with, they're lost now and they're gone. They're off on the left doing something stupid or whatever. But what's interesting is the 15 counties in Michigan. The 15 counties in Michigan that are overwhelmingly blue-collar, no college towns. They went for El Sayed's opponent. He didn't win a single one of them. Not one. I've told you before that these communist revolutionaries, they don't come from the quote-unquote the people. They come out of universities. They were teachers. They were lawyers. Castro was a lawyer. Mao was a teacher. Lenin was sort of a philosopher. And down the line. Now, there are exceptions to that, of course, but I'm talking about the big cases. And it's that way today. It's that way today. So the revolutions are not coming from the bottom up. They're coming out of the universities, the colleges. The elite, the elitists. Harry Enten, a data analyst, or the data analyst for CNN, who's very good, actually, now says the Democrat odds of winning Michigan because of El Sayed is quite low, or it's dropped quite significantly. Here's what he said. Cut one, go.
2: You know, once El Sayed became the favorite for that nomination, and now that he's actually become the nominee, Democratic chances have fallen dramatically. You can see it right here, Cast Your Prediction Odds. Take a look here, chance to win the Michigan Senate race. You go back to April at this point in the month, Dems had a 79% chance. Look how that number has fallen dramatically. Down we go in the Lake Michigan. Now we're talking about just a 59% chance, while Mike Rogers, the Republican nominee, look at this, 21% chance, basically doubling now up to a 41%. Chance. So the people who are putting their money where their mouths are, quite skeptical at this point, or at least significantly more skeptical, that Democrats will be able to hold on to the Michigan Senate seat with El Sayed as the nominee, though I still should note he is the slight favorite here.
1: Well, let me say something about this. This is very troubling to me that he has a 59% chance of winning, they say, the betting odds. Now, I don't personally believe that, but I've told you when people come up to me and they think I'm Nostradamus and they want me to tell them, are we going to win? Is this going to win? Is that going to win? I say, that's not the right question. The question is, what are you doing to help us win in your own role, in your own community, in your own street? What are you doing? Because if you're doing nothing, it's going to be harder to win. We might lose. That's always my answer. That's always my answer. So I don't like this 59% chance of winning for a guy that dismisses 9/11, for a guy who chooses Hamas over the elected government of Israel, for a guy who does hate Jews, even though he pretends he doesn't, for a guy whose family is linked with the most extremist terror front groups like CARE, his father-in-law's relationship with CARE in Michigan is significant, and things of that sort. These are all telltale signs. These are all realities. And it amazes me that on the radical left, whether it's communism or the Islamism and so forth, if somebody has a relationship with the Klan or neo-Nazis or something like that, we conservatives, we Republicans, are appalled, and we reject them. And there's no way we would be circling the wagons around him. Or her. No way. But that's not how the Democrats work. Power, power, and more power. That's how they work. If you read my book on power, you know what I mean. Mike Rogers, the Republican who's running against El Sayed at a rally yesterday, cut two, and I think a lot of you can identify with this. Go.
3: Ever in my lifetime, I thought I would be running against a guy who believed that America deserved 9/11. I'm telling you, this is about the heart and soul of our country. The whole country is looking at us here in Michigan. They're looking at you. And they're hoping we do everything that we can do together to make sure that we stop this in its tracks. You cannot have an anti-American 9/11 America's fault candidate win an election, and I don't care where it is, but we're not going to let it happen here in Michigan.
1: Amen. Amen. The battle lines are drawn. The pro-terrorist, pro-Hamas, pro-Muslim Brotherhood, pro-Al-Qaeda, pro-Mao, pro-Marxist side, and versus us. El Sayed on MS Now yesterday. Cut three, go. Actually, I believe it's CNN if it's Caitlin Collins. On CNN yesterday, go.
4: He said that you need to renounce people like the left-wing streamer Hassan Piker, who was campaigning.
1: Now, why do they call him the left-wing streamer? You know, a left-winger would be somebody like a George McGovern type in years past, something like that. It's not a left-winger. Not a left-winger. He's an Islamist Marxist. Why won't CNN call these people what they actually are? Go ahead.
4: In Michigan on Monday night, I believe last night as well. Do you have any plans to do that?
5: Look, I'll tell you this. I'm less focused on folks who are campaigning with me, more focused on the folks I'm campaigning to. And I think it's important
1: they
5: to
1: have
5: state
1: all these clever lines, yet the company you keep does matter. And he is close to this Hassan puker who said that we deserve 9/11, says he has no allegiance to this country, who says Mao was one of the greatest men to ever walk the planet. He wears a Mao uniform. I mean, we're supposed to ignore all this? I mean, would you be seen with a person like that? Would you befriend that person or have that person befriend you, ladies and gentlemen? I wouldn't be anywhere near a person like that. And yet, I'm more focused on who I'm campaigning to than who is, campaigning with you. Excuse me. We can walk and chew gum at the same time. We're focused on both. Go ahead.
5: With the folks who you want to elect you. I think that's clearly what's gone wrong with Senator Fetterman. It's clear he probably doesn't spend much time in Pennsylvania because he was campaigning with Bernie Sanders and now
1: spends
5: wants to...
1: Spends a lot of time in Pennsylvania. In fact, whenever he's on our show, he's calling in or he's from doing Pennsylvania. So why is he attacking Fetterman now? Because Fetterman's calling him out, one of the few Democrats who says this guy's crazy. We shouldn't be supporting this guy. He's hurting our party. There's no way. No way we should be supporting this guy. And in other words, I have to attack him. And well, I don't know how much time he spends in Pennsylvania. A lot. Go ahead.
5: I don't know if he still thinks he's a Democrat or not. But look, I'm hoping to get
1: to the U.S. He still thinks he's a Democrat or not. He is the kind of Democrat that Pennsylvanians typically like. But a Democrat or not, let me ask you something, ladies and gentlemen. Does this underscore the problem? So the Democrat Party now is like El Sayed. Pro-care and terror groups and terror front groups? Pro-Marxism? Anti-Constitution? He says basically that's what the Democrat Party is today, I guess. Go ahead.
5: Can hash that conversation out in person. But for right now, I'm focused on winning my state so that we can win a Democratic majority in the fall.
1: Mm-hmm. Hassan Piker today, his buddy, cut four ago.
6: At some point, we got to realize, like, this 9/11 stuff is just only being weaponized as a way to make Muslims and Muslim candidates look bad. Like, it's a permission structure for Islamophobia.
1: Hey, look, a-hole. You were born in this country. Your parents took you back to Turkey where you're radicalized. Then you came back here to go to college, and you're a piece of crap. That's all you are. You're a piece of gum on the bottom of my shoe. Not because you're Muslim, because you're a disgusting, disgusting puke. That's why. Now, let me explain something to you. You're the one who said that we deserve 9/11. You're the one trashing Muslims. You're the one smearing Muslims. You're the one giving Muslims a bad name. People hear what you say and they respond to it. And we're not going to close our ears and our eyes to it. We're not going to be intimidated by your BS or anybody else's. We're not talking about Islamophobia. There's no phobia. It's reality. What comes out of your big, fat mouth, and when people take to the street, whether it's Fifth Avenue, whether it's Dearbornistan or some other part of this country, where thousands of military-age men are marching down the street, not praying, marching down the street with flags, beating their chests, clicking their heels, we notice. They want to be noticed. Well, we notice. And we're not going to just roll over and play dead. You stupid you-know-what bum. How's that? Bum. I'll be right back.
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0: Hassan Piker, probably sick of this guy, and so am I. But I use him as a foil, and it's important that we use him as a foil because he's representative of the poison that is spreading in our country. And it will destroy us. If we're not aware of it, we don't call it by the name it is, we don't confront it and defeat it and crush it. So he calls Haley Stevens voters, that is, the voters who voted for her and not El-Sayed, and he barely won, by the way. He calls them Islamophobic pieces of S. Islamophobic pieces of S. And here it is. Cut five. Go.
1: Like, everyone being like, Abdul has a ton of work to do mending bridges. Here's the f***ing take nuke for you, okay? You are all unbelievably Islamophobic pieces of s***, okay?
0: Okay, this is what Americans need to understand, especially Democrats. You are despised and hated by these people. Do you understand? They are conquering your party. They're taking it over. And they're more than happy to do it with your support, with your votes. You've got to break loose from this mindset where it's party, party, party, party. I've always been a Democrat. My parents were Democrats. We vote Democrat. I can't vote Republican. We hate Republicans. You need to understand that when you're in line at your precinct, and when you're sending in your ballot via the mail, if you're voting Democrat today, you're voting with these people, and you're voting for these people. Do you understand what I'm saying? You can't say anymore, I reject this, but I'm a Democrat, and I'm voting Democrat. No, you don't reject it then. They are taking over your party. And when you're voting for Democrats, despite the fact that they're taking over your party, you are destroying yourselves. You've got to think more independently. In a world that's turning more increasingly against Israel, I'm proud to stand with Pastors John and Matt Hagee and Hagee Ministries. For decades, Hagee Ministries has stood with the people of Israel through prayer and compassion and action. And one of the incredible organizations they support helps bring children from some of the poorest, most difficult places in the world to Israel for life-saving heart surgery. And, of course, we have the case of Sabrina, who was born in Zanzibar a few decades back with a life-threatening heart defect. The doctors there couldn't do anything for her. So in 2007, she was brought to Israel for surgery. It was successful. She's alive. She's healthy. She's a mother now. It's one child, one miracle, one life changed forever. But there are still children who need someone to stand in the gap for them. 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

0: Whether these announcements are facetious or the two will really end up at training camp remains to be seen, but the timing is clear. It comes weeks after protests erupted following comments made by Indiana Fever guard Sophie Cunningham, saying she wants to protect young girls from playing against biological men. Now, some are voicing their support for the trans community. Minnesota Lynx head coach wore a Trans Kids Belong t-shirt during their game against Cunningham's team.
1: The Trump administration has made keeping biological men out of women's sports a top priority. I'm Ann Carrick, and this is Fox News.
2: There ain't nothing like football season in the South. The bands thunder, the grills smoke, the hits come hard, and the ladies arrive in game day dresses made to turn heads. 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
4: Here's your Saturday night forecast for Eastern South Carolina. Tonight, warm and clear with a low around 73. Sunday holds at 87 degrees and mostly sunny. Monday, 88, and the rain returns at 25%. So very pleasant stretch. Late summer weather in Eastern South Carolina.
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6: Hello, America. Mark Levin here. Our number, and we'll take calls at the bottom of the last hour, next hour, 877-381-3811. 877-381-3811. The call board fills up very fast, just a heads up. From the Jerusalem Post, as the world looks away, Iran continues brutal hangings of protesters to crush the next uprising. I will continue to push for arming these people. I don't know why we're not, but it's very upsetting to me, very frustrating, quite frankly. Iran's campaign of executions is part of a wider attempt to reverse the defiance of January, dismantle protest networks, and reassert control over the society, writes Alec Winston. At dawn on July 28, the Islamic Republic of Iran publicly hanged Abolfazi Safi Bajani and Amar Hossein Safari Hosenbaldi in Alkhani Square in Isfahan. Security forces had filled the square overnight. Videos circulating online appeared to show people gathering in an attempt to stop the executions before they were dispersed, with several reportedly injured and arrested. The two men had been detained during January's uprising and convicted in a mass case involving clashes in the square, the deaths of security personnel, and allegations of weapons possessions and property destruction. They are grabbing people who open the door of their business to let people in. They're grabbing people like that. Like that. Pretty bad, isn't it? Yeah, it's very bad. People are just raising their concerns about what's taking place. Very bad. 4 days later, guards at the Shorud prison hanged more. Arvin Kirkanahan, a young man arrested during the same uprising, without informing his family in advance. His relatives were instructed to collect the body in the early hours and bury him at 5 a.m. under security supervision. The judiciary issued no public announcement. These are beautiful young people. Beautiful young people who are being slaughtered, ladies and gentlemen. It's just so horrific. So horrific. One execution was conducted in a public square under the gaze of an entire city. The other was carried out before dawn, with the family denied even the opportunity to prepare for the death. But both belonged to the same campaign of internal repression carried out by the Iranian regime. The president doesn't like to kill people. That's what he said the other day. But the Iranian regime does, and that's the problem. The Islamic Republic's response to January, with an estimate 30,000 to 40,000 people were massacred in 2 days, 50,000. Did not suddenly end when gunfire emptied the streets. It continued through arrests, interrogations, forced confessions, revolutionary court proceedings, and executions carried out months after the uprising's immediate energy had subdued. The objective is to change what Iranians will be prepared to do the next time they confront the state. Right now, it's mostly focused on internal social engineering, said Khosrow Ifshani, research director of the National Union for Democracy in Iran, told the Jerusalem Post. Ifshani rejected the idea that the timing of executions is primarily governed by the rise and fall of negotiations with Washington or developments surrounding the conflict with Israel and the United States. It said he placed the executions inside a domestic campaign aimed at a population facing economic collapse, political anger, and the memory of the January killings. Arm these people. Arm them. This is not right, what's taking place. It's inhuman. And they will overthrow that regime. Let us have the will. Let us show the ability. Let us not be fearful while pretending to be strong. The regime's warning, he said, is simple. If you move, we're going to kill you. If you resist, if you fight back, we're going to fine you, arrest you, and hang you. At least 26 people have been executed by July 28 after being convicted of offenses connected to the protests that began in late December 2025 and developed into a nationwide uprising in January. Kirkconahan's subsequent execution raised the known number further. Amnesty International said at least 60 more protesters, including three who were children at the time of the alleged offenses, were under the death sentence and at risk. Among those killed were Salah Mohammadi, Saeed Davidi, Mehdi Ghashimi, executed in Qom on March 19. I can't pronounce all the names, folks, and I don't do this out of disrespect. I apologize. I just apologize. And the campaign continued in June, and they named the individuals. Many were convicted under broadly formulated charges, including Maharebe, or enmity against Allah, and Efsad Fa'ar, spreading corruption on earth. Amnesty documented cases in which the alleged conduct included arson, damaging property, blocking roads, disturbing public order, acts that even if proven would not meet international standards restricting capital punishment to the most serious crimes involving intentional killing. Iran's revolutionary courts have operated amid allegations of enforced disappearances, denial of lawyers, torture, and the use of forced confessions. It's been documented by human rights groups that January detainees were held in unidentified buildings and warehouses, threatened with sexual violence, and subjected to staged executions to force them to incriminate themselves and others. Yet the individual court files are only part of the message. January's protests or the subsequent state crackdown produced a significant change and how protesters responded to repression compared to previous years. The protests were among the largest Iran had ever witnessed and appeared to make a shift in the willingness of some demonstrators to confront the security forces rather than retreat in the face of violence. The authorities' subsequent response can be seen as an effort to impose a lasting deterrent by demonstrating the potential consequences of resisting the security apparatus. The regime is seeking to contain public anger and reduce the level of personal risk Iranians may be willing to accept in any future attempt to challenge the Islamic Republic. Again, this argues for arming these people. Arm them. What is stopping us? The massacres of January were intended to crush an uprising already in motion. The executions that follow months later extend that threat into the future. A protester who survives the streets may still be identified in footage, arrested after the crowds have dispersed, prosecuted behind closed doors, and killed once international attention has moved elsewhere. By then, the psychological setting has changed. During an uprising, people draw strength from numbers, urgency, and a sense of shared purpose. A person executed months later reaches families, friends, colleagues, and fellow protesters individually after that collective momentum has faded. When you kill a single person, the whole network around them collapses, Ifshani said. The death of one prisoner, therefore, reverberates far beyond the victim. It disrupts the wider circle around them, weakens activist networks, reminds those who remain that the state's reach extends well beyond the day of the protest. With executions, it is a ripple effect because it happens during a period of calm, Isfani said. The shock, he argued, reduces the willingness of those around the victim to expose themselves to the same risk. The person hanged is the immediate victim, but the intended target is the network surrounding them. Listen to how diabolical this entire strategy is. There's only one way to take out the regime, and it's from within. These negotiations only give it strength. Whatever come of the negotiations, they're not going to honor it in the mid or the long run, if at all. And it gives them strength. Strength. The contrast between public and secret execution is therefore significant. It depends on the case and what's the message that the regime wants to convey to the population. Public hangings were once used more frequently in Iranian cities, including for ordinary criminal offenses. They are now more commonly reserved for particular cases carrying a security or political message. And the regime wants to convey a message of violence and fear in these cases. The Alakani Square hangings require witnesses, whereas the Kirshkahan's execution was handled differently. There was no advance notice, no judiciary statement. A burial was arranged before dawn. Maliki and Mohammadania were likewise secretly executed in a prison on June 1 without their families or lawyers being notified beforehand. Can you imagine waking them up saying, come with us, today's your day, we're going to kill you? If they even tell them that much. Secrecy limits the possibility of relatives gathering outside a prison, of supporters intervening before the sentence is carried out, or of a funeral becoming a political event. Uncertainty itself can also become weaponized by the regime used to psychologically torment the population. Relatives may sometimes be summoned for what appears to be a final visit, only for the execution to be postponed. Warnings that a prisoner faces imminent death can be repeated multiple times. It's like inoculating the society about the news. By the time the sentence is finally carried out, the initial urgency may have faded. Public may be less prepared to mobilize. And it goes on. A video sent to an overseas broadcaster may be recast as cooperative. Anyway, it goes on. You get the drift. This is a heinous, evil regime. All these psychological tactics, all the brutality, the murder, all these people are young. You don't hear them about hanging 80-year-olds or 70-year-olds, which would be bad, don't get me wrong, but they're hanging people who are 16 into their 20s or their low 30s. But even that is rarer than people who are in their teens and in their 20s. Think about this, ladies and gentlemen. Think about it. And then ask yourselves, why aren't we arming them? Why are we not arming the Iranian people? And by the way, the Kurds, too. I don't believe this crap that Erdogan is feeding, that they stole weapons and so forth. That's baloney, in my humble opinion. And he should stop lying to our president. But he is a homicidal maniac. He's aligned with Iran. He's aligned with Hamas and the Muslim Brotherhood. He is a bad man, and we will continue to fight any effort to give him one F-35, let alone 70. We'll be right back.
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0: Probably never. I'll just do 1 hour being a disc jockey. What do you think of that, Mr. Producer? Might lose a few people. The Telegraph, President Trump vows to hunt down leakers who revealed missile shortages. This is something that we've been pushing here for weeks. I've never seen so many leaks out of the inner circle of the White House or even the outer circles on matters of such life and death issues. I mean, you have somebody sitting in a meeting and they're going to leak that we're short on missiles for something or other? Now, what I also said the other day was we're short on these missiles that are highly technical, that cost a fortune, that you can shoot from, you know, submarines and ships that have incredible technology and accuracy and so forth and so on. But there are other munitions we have that are more of a conventional type missile or conventional type bombs and weapons where we have a whole lot of them. We do. Everything we use isn't cutting-edge technology. We do have some more, as we would understand them, conventional weapons. And the president talked about this. I don't know if we have the audio. If not, it's okay. I'm just trying to remember what we do have here. Poor Mr. Producer, he can't predict everything I'm going to do, and there's so much audio out there. I mean, there's no point in getting all of it, right, Rich? So, I mean, we only use a small percentage of it as it is. President Trump has vowed to hunt down leakers who revealed the U.S. is suffering from a shortage of critical missiles. President said he would seek long prison sentences for figures who passed treasonous statements to the media, and he insisted the U.S. had massive amounts of munitions. We do. Just not of those, apparently. And that is a problem. It's a big problem. The president has vowed to hunt down leakers who revealed the U.S. is suffering from a shortage of critical missiles. The president, writing on social media in the early hours of Thursday, did not clarify which media reports he was referring to. Why does he have to do that? We are well aware of them. They are out there. Multiple media reports, because the media are like they're like the sparrows on the telephone wire, you know. One turns in one direction, they all turn in one direction. One flies off, they all fly off. That's the media. The media has this group mentality. CBS News has reported the U.S. had nearly all its long-range precision missiles during its war against Iran. Used almost all of them. Well, the Washington Post said the president had berated Pete Hegseth, the U.S. Defense Secretary, for misleading him about the shortages. The president has denied that. Caroline Leavitt has denied that. Pete Hegseth has denied that. But that doesn't stop the media. The president said the U.S. has massive amounts of munitions, especially of certain types. I'm sure that's 100% accurate. Additionally, large amounts are being manufactured and shipped to the U.S. as needed, he said. Defense companies are building the largest number of plants and factories in our country's history. We know that's true. He said the leakers of these treasonous statements are being hunted down. Long-term jail sentences will be sought. Good. They need to be, because we cannot have information like this spewed out by some individual or individuals. Gaps in munition stockpiles have been widely predicted since the war began in February 28. A report from the Royal United Services Institute predicted the U.S. had just a month of critical missiles. Well, they were wrong about that. It's been 6 months, hasn't it? Two people familiar with the matter told the Washington Post that Mr. Trump complained he thought the missile issue had been fixed. The White House dismissed all this as fake news, denying that the encounter ever took place at Camp David, they said. Mr. Hegseth blamed Steven Feinberg, his deputy, for the shortages and for not ensuring Mr. Trump was aware of the issue, the sources said. Hegseth denies this. So there you have it. Now that it's all public, the only silver lining is to do something about it. Do something about it. And the president's trying to do something about it. In fact, Biden did nothing about it. And that's part of the problem we have. You have a Republican president, you know, Trump in his first term. and Republicans before him. They build up the military. Then you have the Democrats. They want to spend all this money for redistributing wealth and all of these other mindless programs and projects. And so they take it out of the Defense Department. The massive spending is in domestic spending. It's in entitlement spending. It is not defense spending. It's not the Iran war. Despite what the woke right, isolationists, and neo-fascists say. Because they don't know what the hell they're talking about. We'll be right back. Gold entered 2026 after a historic year. 53 new all-time highs, an average price up 44% year over year, then pushed past $5,500 an ounce in January. Right now it's pulled back, and many in Wall Street analysts are telling clients this is the window before gold pushes back towards new highs. Meanwhile, silver is on track for a sixth year of structural supply deficit, with solar, EVs, electronic, and industrial demand still pulling heavily on the market. And gold's pullback has been fueled by fading Fed rate hopes and massive debt. 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
2: Holy moly, Batman. The president signed an executive order today. A very important executive order. It's dealing with birthright citizenship. The president has some very good lawyers, by the way, who know what they're doing, and they looked at the opinion very carefully, and they looked at Brett Kavanaugh's opinion very, very carefully. Now, his opinion was not based on the Constitution. He said there is no constitutional right to birthright citizenship. But he couldn't rule the way the administration wanted, because there needed to be at least some kind of a legal basis. Some kind of a legal basis, he argued. And so that's what he said. So the president's lawyers take a good look at this. And they say, okay, there's something we can do. And they did it. And what was it? An executive order on birthright citizenship, dealing with this, these sort of, travel birthright citizenship, vacation birthright citizenships, that's the thing. Tourism, that's it, Rich. Tourism birthright citizenship. Here's Stephen Miller in the Oval Office today dealing with it, discussing it. Cut 17, go.
4: As the president mentioned, the 14th Amendment was passed exclusively in the aftermath of the Civil War so that to ensure that the children of slaves would be citizens. It had no other meaning and purpose outside of that. And that's been clear, obviously, since the day that it was passed. You can go back and you can read the congressional debates. This is not something that's even seriously contested by anybody. The president is using his authority as commander-in-chief to sign first an executive order using the new ruling the Supreme Court issued to expand the definitions of people who are ineligible for birthright citizenship. That includes, for example, alien enemies of the United States, members of foreign terrorist organizations, and large categories of people who lobby and act on behalf of foreign governments. And so with taking this action, it ensures that large numbers of people who wrongly would be getting birthright citizenship will no longer be eligible for those benefits.
2: Cut 18, go.
4: The second action that he's taking, which is especially historic, is for the first time ever in American history to ban birth tourism. So I want you to really let that sink in. This has been something that people have talked about not only for years, but for decades. The idea that people come here pretending to be a tourist, pretending to be a visitor, saying they want to go to Disneyland, they want to go visit a monument or go to a national park, but the real reason they're here is to have a child, to make that child an automatic citizen, leave our country, and then have a U.S. citizen child. It gives them access under this broken system to welfare benefits, ultimately to the voting booth, and all the other rights and privileges that belong solely to Americans. So that practice of birth tourism is, as of the signing of this order, hereby banned. And what that means is that no one in the world is any more allowed to obtain a visa for this fraudulent purpose. It is probably, and President Trump has done many historic things on immigration, too many to list now, sealed the southern border shut, record deportations, record integrity, stopping foreign terrorist entry, record reduction in drug seizures, dismantling criminal cartels, dismantling the gangs, right? Everything he's done that has been so unprecedented. I would put this in the top three in terms of importance because it ends what has been one of the gravest and most egregious abuses of the American system, and it keeps American citizenship sacred.
2: Mm-hmm. It is astonishing how long this has been going on. Astonishing. We hand out citizenship like lollipops, and so you get people like this Hassan Piker, whose Turkish parents came to the United States and gave birth, obviously the wife, although you never know these days, in the United States, and then they took him back to Turkey to be educated, indoctrinated. And so now he comes back to the United States to go to college. He's a citizen, after all, of America. To spew his hate for America, his hate for Jews, his hate for Christians, to cheer on 9/11 and so forth and so on. Now, he has a microphone. But you have to wonder how many people have conducted themselves this way. And if you're an enemy government like the Communist Chinese government, you're promoting thousands and thousands of births of this very sort in the United States. They go back to China, and then they come back to the United States. They are citizens. They can work in our, you know, most sensitive industries. They can work in our technology industries. They can work in our military industries. They can work in our government. They can work at the Pentagon. Now, they'll have to go through vetting and that sort of thing, but you're not going to find anything in their background. They know the system that is the Chinese Communist government. And so this is what goes on. This needs to end. The president's trying to end it with no help from the Supreme Court, I might add. I would add that the administration needs to do a lot more to stop the migration of Islamists coming into this country. A lot more. You know, in the first term of the president, he identified certain Muslim-majority countries, and he said, we're freezing immigration from those countries until we can figure out what to do. Most of them were war-torn. They had civil wars going on. It's not like you could actually vet the individuals coming from these countries because no data existed, no databases existed, no computerized systems existed in those countries, certainly none of which were viable or usable. Well, now we have a problem of Islamists coming into the country, of imams coming into the country, of so-called scholars coming into the country that are pushing their rabid, poisonous, cancerous, vile ideology to try and conquer our country. This is no joke. If you just sit down and you look at all the mosques that have been built and are being built, where they're strategically located. You know, we talk about the Save America Act, very important, the Save America Act. Excuse me, that requires certain protections. And, you know, it used to be that these were not protections. They were just understood. You know, you have to vote in person. You have to show identification. If you want to vote by mail, you have to have a basis for it. You have to sign a document under penalty of perjury, things like that. So the president is trying to reintroduce that. That's very, very important. But along with that, America, along with that, we need to make sure that we're not destroying our country through the ballot box by bringing migrants into this country, allowing them to come into this country if it's their intention to destroy our country. And that is every bit as important, if not more important, than the Save America Act. It ought to be part of the Save America Act because we're talking about saving America. And there's just not enough being spoken about on this subject. There's just not enough, in my view, being done about this on this subject. I like that the White House and their surrogates talk about the Marxists and the communists and what they're doing. But you can't talk about that without also talking about their alliance with the Islamists and vice versa. This is a fusion movement. It's not red-green, you know, oh, it's the red-green. I wish they'd stop doing that. It is the Marxists, the Reds, and the Islamists, the Green. One guy puts on the internet, he says, mark this down. There is a coalition of Marxists, Islamists, and fascists going on. And I'm thinking, Mr. Producer, how long have I talked about the Marxists, Islamists, and the woke, right, neo-fascists? Till I'm blue in the face? But that guy put a marker down on the internet. Unless it's on the internet, you know, it really doesn't matter. Really doesn't matter. Of course it matters. And that's the truth. That is the axis that's out there. And it's going to destroy us. And we need the administration. We need the Republicans in Congress to do something about it. The Democrats want this to happen. They paved the way for this to happen. This is how they intend to take power. The Constitution's in their way. Separation of powers is in their way. The immigration laws are in their way. I know it's hard to get your head around this, but you have to understand that the Democrat Party hates America. The longest book I ever wrote is that subject. Listen to them. They hate you and America. That's just a fact. I'll be right back.
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0: 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You're going to really wonder why you didn't do it when you first heard me talk about it. Yes, yes. Well, according to the New York Times, moderate Democrats are gearing up for war that is coming with Democratic socialists. Breitbart has this covered, one of the great sites. Amy Feuer, the leader of a moderate Democrat group, said members are gearing up for a battle with Democratic socialists who may try to capture the presidential nomination in 2028, the New York Times reported today. Some Democrats, including John Fetterman, have been warning against the rising influence of socialists and communists, and I would add Islamists, in the Democrat Party. Indeed, Mohammed El-Sayed beat the establishment Democrat Haley Stevens on Tuesday, as you well know. El-Sayed is a public health official, former failed candidate for governor in 2018, delivered the most high-profile win to date for the movement increasingly calling the shots in Democratic politics. While he's not a formal member of the Democratic Socialists of America, the ascendant power center of left-wing American politics, elected officials identifying as Democratic Socialists, including Stalinist Bernie Sanders and Eich, they campaigned hard for him. It's all one and the same. Now, according to the New York Times article, quote, "We're preparing for the next war that is coming," said Jonathan Cowan, the president of Third Way, a leading centrist Democratic group, revealing the New York Times a new $15 million effort between now and 2028 to discredit Democratic socialism. You know what, Mr. Producer? AIPAC must be behind this. It's got to be the Jews. Maybe it's the Rothschilds. Netanyahu. Al-Sayed's win was not the blowout that some pre-election polls have predicted, they said. But his narrow nomination in one of the country's signature swing states still represented a critical moment for the party's middle, which had previously sought to cast the far-left successes as contained within the country's most urban and liberal corridors, he said. Their fear is Al-Sayed was paving a path for a progressive to seize the party's... They're not progressives. They're Marxist Islamists. Come on, guys. There are such things as Marxists, and there are such things as Islamists, and he's a Marxist Islamist. Just like the Tucker Carlsons and his crowd, they're woke Reich, R-E-I-C-H. In my view, my personal opinion, they're neo-fascists. It's okay. You can say it. The Power Hour, Hour 3 is next. We've already gone through 2 hours. And, of course, at the bottom of the Power Hour, we will take your calls. Word to the wise, if you're interested, you need to jump in now. 877-381-3811. We'll be right back.
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2: Here's your Saturday night forecast for Eastern South Carolina. Tonight, warm and clear with a low around 73. Sunday holds at 87 degrees and mostly sunny. Monday, 88, and the rain returns at 25%. So a very pleasant stretch of late summer weather in Eastern South Carolina.
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4: 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Our number, 877-381-3811. 877-381-3811. You know what, Mr. Producer? Having spent now, what would you say, almost a year on the internet more actively than ever? About a year, Rich, would you say? And watching these podcasters, but not religiously, that's for sure. The imbecility. The myopicness. Often the absurdity of it is just beyond belief. Do you know for 3 days they've been debating the price of burritos and tacos, Mr. Producer? Are you watching this stuff? For 3 days. The woke right isolationist insists it's due to the Iran war, despite the fact that inflation was higher before the Iran war under Biden. Despite the fact that inflation was the highest of my lifetime under Carter when there was no war. Inflation. Well, hold on now. The birthday lady's here. Hold on there, sweetheart. Here, just put that right there. It's my wifey. Happy birthday. Come over here. Into the mic. Happy birthday, sweetheart.
5: Thank you. Please do not expect me to sing. Well, actually, you would have to sing to me.
4: I don't sing on air here.
5: Thank you, world.
4: She's a great, great lady. We're going to celebrate Saturday night, right?
5: You bet.
4: We're going to celebrate with the family Saturday night, go out to a nice dinner.
5: We're missing two sons.
4: We're missing two kids. That's right. We're actually missing, we will be missing two kids, two sons. The two daughters will be there, one of the grandchildren. But we do what we can, you understand. What was I rambling about, Rich? Oh, the internet and podcasters. So Tucker Carlson, a.k.a. Trader Tucker Carlson, he thinks he's like Moses. He actually thinks he's God. So he's put out 8 points. And, of course, Axios, which is every influencer's favorite leaking target, they go ahead and they run with it. But nonetheless, and he puts it out there like it's the 8 commandments rather than the 10 commandments. Like we're all sitting around wondering what Tucker Carlson's doing and what he's going to say. The guy's an absolute fruitcake. I swear the guy suffered a head injury somewhere along the line. He's incoherent. He is, in my opinion, a bigot of the worst order. And he trashes Christians, trashes Jews, trashes capitalism, trashes America. Other than that, he's swell. He's a freak, fraud, and a phony. But he puts out his 8 points, and the media keep pushing this guy, like they keep pushing these Marxist Islamists. Now, Trader Tucker Carlson is more in common today with Bernie Sanders and AOC, more in common with Hassan Pucker and El Said. more in common with Qatar and Iran and Saudi Arabia than he does with the Judeo-Christian belief system, with our founders and our framers, with our wonderful market capitalist system that only created the greatest, wealthiest superpower mankind has ever seen, more wealth for more people than any other system. His interviews basically involve one of two things: other podcasters, sort of a circle, whatever, or Jew haters, one or the other. Those numbers have been tanking, quite frankly, as have the rest of the frauds, phonies, and freaks. They have. It's not a very well-reported fact, but a couple of stories have popped up. But because the so-called big media, legacy media, a.k.a. the Democrat Party media, desperately want him to catch fire. I don't mean physically, although they might. I mean politically, just enough to damage the Republican Party in the midterms, just enough to damage the 2028 presidential elections. They give the guy a format. They give the guy a format. They give these pod. So this guy, Hassan Pucker, traitor Tucker Carlson, the media can't get enough of these guys. Now, I use them as foils. They use them to promote them. I use them to condemn them. They use them to celebrate them. So he puts out his 8 points, like it's the 8 commandments, chiseled in granite or marble or something, tablets. And it's just more of the socialist talk, of the utilitarian talk, sort of the Rousseauian, Hegelian yammering and yakking and so forth. Nothing original. In fact, it's boring, similar. He says that Trump has betrayed MAGA. Now, what's interesting to me, folks, is people who are close to the President of the United States, I mean really close to him, will not condemn Katarlson. Katarlson has said the most hateful things about our president. He has said the most hateful things about what the president is trying to do. I don't mean just disagreements, policy disagreements, said respectfully from time to time. No, I don't mean that. I mean horrid attacks on the president. And yet these individuals, and you know who they are, they won't condemn traitor Tucker Carlson. Why is that? They'll attack the neocons. Oh, yes. The rhinos, the establishment, the globalists, and by the way, they're all globalists. They all got deals going on with Arabs and Islamists in the Middle East or somewhere else. They're all globalists. But they accuse people who believe in actually defending our country. You must be a globalist. Well, you're making money hand over fist from Arab countries and so what do you mean globalist? You're the globalist. Anyway, they're good with the slogans. They're not even good with that, actually. Not even good with that. You must not care about young people. Excuse me? You don't agree with us. And so they sound like socialists. That's right. We just need more government programs because government works so well, never pisses away your hard-earned money, massive debt causing inflation. Government causes inflation, not the private sector. Government prints money, not the private sector. Government creates programs, big government programs, not the private sector. But these Neanderthals can't get it through their thick skulls. They can't get it through their thick skulls. And most of them actually are low IQ. They're actually quite stupid. You sure you're not a neocon? Do you know what a neocon is, moron? Do you? Do you? Let me ask you folks who've had kids, how do you raise your kids or how did you raise your kids? Did you raise them to be victims? Did you raise them to be weak? Did you want them to work hard to get somewhere, maybe in school to do well or maybe with their hands, some kind of a job? I mean, that's how you raise your kids, really, if you want them to be successful. Or do you coddle them all the time? Do you coddle them all the time? I don't mean love them. I mean, coddle them. Well, you're not preparing them for the real world. The real world is very competitive out there. Very competitive. And you want them to survive. You want them to do well. You want them to have a family. When you're gone, you want them to be as good as they can possibly be, right? I watch these clowns online. Or worse, others. You know, they're really underwater. They got to pay their student loans. Well, there are people who don't even take out student loans. 50 years ago, there weren't even student loans. I'm sorry, you have to actually pay off a loan that you took, right, Mr. Producer? Excuse me. You know, when you take out a mortgage, you actually have to pay it off, or they'll take your house and throw you in jail. Really? Oh, yeah, we used to have debtor prisons when the country was founded. So people take out all these loans, these student loans. Many people don't even use them for school. They use them for cars and this, that, and travel and so forth. And so, and oh, I can't pay my student loan. You know what? I've been hearing this for 25 years. You have lawyers saying this. You have doctors saying this. You have people who are relatively wealthy saying this, and some who aren't. That's my responsibility. There's something wrong with the system, something wrong with capitalism, something wrong with our compassion, that we don't feel sorry for people who take out loans and that really can't pay them off. Some of them have no intention of paying them off. My God, what is that? People can't find jobs. More jobs have been created in this economy than any time in American history. But there are people who can't find jobs, and it's difficult. And what do? You keep at it. Or you take a job that you think is below your level. That's beneath you. I've had to do those things. And that's what you do. And then you learn. You learn to do other things. Maybe you need to go in another direction. Maybe you need to change your approach to something. That's how you live. That's how you experience things. Nobody's saying they're not feeling bad for your situation. They're saying work your way out of it. Work your way out of it. But look at this, Mr. Producer. Bill Ackman says that socialism is a disaster. I never knew that. Did you know that? Wow, let me write that down. Anyway, we'll be right back.
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4: Well, you know, we have a few callers here already. So let us reward them, since they called. Let us go to Rich, Dutchess County, New York. How are you, Rich?
5: I'm doing fine, Mark. And my comment is this. I'm getting very nervous about what President Trump, how he's handling this Iran war. You can't negotiate with these people. And the more time you give them, Mark, is the more time our adversaries have time to think. Especially Red China. We got to hit them hard, knock them out, shock and all, and get the job done, because the longer we wait, the harder it's going to be, and maybe it'll even be impossible, Mark.
4: I'm worried about Iran, too, because I'm afraid we're heading towards some kind of deal. I hope I'm wrong. I could be wrong. But if we are, it's not going to end well, because it's not going to end.
5: You can't have a deal. You can't have a deal with these people. These people want to kill us. There is no deal with these people. You have to beat them. You have to knock them out. You have to put them in the ground. I'm sorry to be so blunt, but that's
4: no,
5: how
4: you're
5: you
4: right.
5: have to handle these people.
4: No, and we now have a problem, you know, outside the country with this enemy, and now we have a problem inside the country with this enemy. Because these Islamists had the same mindset, the same attitude as the Islamists that are running that regime. And they really do want to take us down. You can see it all throughout Europe. You can see how people are being treated. You can see people exercising their First Amendment rights or being beaten. You can see the violence that's taking place. It's just, you know, Jonathan Sachs. My wife sent me a video. And Jonathan Sachs, who was really probably the greatest Jewish scholar, if not scholar, period, a few years ago, not that long ago, and unfortunately he died just a few years back. He was the chief rabbi, Orthodox rabbi, of all of Great Britain, and he retired. He was appointed to the House of Lords. Anyway, he's written many books, many speeches. And he made a crucially important point I had never thought about that I think you're going to find interesting. What he said, Rich, is this. Judaism is the first of the Abrahamic religions. It does not require the faith that came later, or any other faith for that matter, to adopt Judaism in order to pray to God. In other words, it recognizes that other people pray to God who practice other faiths. Christianity came next. Same view. That is, Christianity doesn't require, it doesn't compel all believers in God to be Christian. It's not to say they don't wish they were, but they don't compel it. In other words, you can still pray to God. Not the case with Islam. Islam is the third and the last, and it insists that the only way to serve God, the only way to pray to God, is to be Islamist. Everything else is a fraud. Everyone else is a fraud. And so that's why, in part, so many Islamists, the violence, the terrorism, the ideology about conquering and destroying the West, conquering and destroying Jews, conquering and destroying Christians and Baptists and Hindus and anything else and everything else that's out there, including other Muslims, by the way. Isn't that an interesting point? It's an accurate point. Isn't it interesting?
5: It absolutely is interesting, and I couldn't agree with you more. It's either their way or no way, and that philosophy doesn't make it with me. I'm sorry.
4: No, you're right. You're right, and that's why when you look at the vast amount of terrorism that goes on in the world, the vast amount of killing that goes on in the world, whether it's in Yemen, whether it was in Syria, whether it's in Lebanon, whether it's in Israel, whether it's in Africa, whether it's in wherever the Islamists are, the vast majority of terrorism and killing is done by the Islamists. Because not only that, I have, as I talk about often, Khomeini's book, and I don't encourage anybody to get it because I don't want it to move up on the Amazon list, but Islamic Governance, which was basically his Mein Kampf, like Hitler's Mein Kampf. And he makes it abundantly clear that there is no Islam without politics. He makes it abundantly clear that those Muslims who do not believe that Islam should be intertwined with governing, that they are apostates, that they are frauds, and they are no better than anybody else. And so he preached that government, governing, politics, and Islam must be one and the same. Must be one and the same. And he dismissed those who said anything about separation. He said there is no separation. The only way that we can serve Allah, the only way that we can advance worldwide our faith is through politics, is through government, is through, if necessary, war. And so here you have it. That's what you have. Thank you for your call. Really appreciate it. We get great callers here, you know. But that's the truth, ladies and gentlemen. I'll be right back.

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1: We be here. I love when people say, where you at? No, where are you? No, where you at? I at nowhere. I am here. Say what? One of my favorite shows is on tonight, Mr. Producer. I go to Ion. I like the reruns. One of my favorite shows is on tonight, the FBI. My favorite show, I've decided, is Chicago PD. It's on Monday night on Ion. And my second favorite's FBI. My favorite used to be The Reagans. You know, I forget the name of that show. You always tell me, what is the name? Do you remember, Rich? Blue Blood. That used to be my favorite. So CBS canceled it out of the blue. It was on 14, 15 years. It was a highly rated show. It had Tom Selleck. I'm a big Tom Selleck fan. I like that whole cast, as a matter of fact. That whole cast, it was great. The chemistry was great. The stories were great. But apparently, you can't call the show the family that is the Reagans. That's problematic. Called the Bidens, you know. It would have been okay. The problem is then the patriarch of the family, when they sit around the table and they're having dinner, he probably would.

0: tranquility of servitude. Mm. And, you know, these people don't understand. You know, I'm an old baby boomer. I've known people from behind the Iron Curtain. In fact, a long time ago, I worked at a radio station in Chicago where we had programming that you could buy a block and program whatever you want. And one of the shows that I engineered was people from behind the Iron Curtain. And then afterwards, I talked to them of the horror stories, Mark. Unbelievable.
1: Mm-hmm. People don't understand who speak the way of these putative conservatives, pseudo-conservatives speak is this. The more the government gets involved, the more there's inflation. The more the government gets involved, the more there's economic dislocation. The more the government gets involved, the less wealth creation there is. Because if the government getting involved did the opposite of all those things, then communism and economic socialism would be the creators of all these wonderful products and opportunities and so forth and so on. We're the greatest economic superpower on the face of the earth for a reason. For reasons, because our government is set up to protect the individual and the private sector, not the other way around. And I don't know why it's so hard for people to understand this, even so-called conservatives. Crazy.
0: I know. I had an accountant once who escaped from Soviet Union during World War II, or after it anyway. He told me I would take my stuff over to him. It should be 10 minutes here. Call me when it's ready. It turned into 2 hours, him telling me about life in the Soviet Union. And it's just horrible. He said one thing I remember. He said it's like living in jail. And the way the government justified it is you're safe and you have all these things we provide for you. And, you know, he crossed a continent and an ocean, got here and barely spoke the language, but he had accounting skills, of course. But how desperate do you have to be to do that? And, you know, I'm a baby boomer, and they taught us the Communist Manifesto and Marx and all this in seventh grade or eighth grade. Of course, the Cold War was going and everything. And I guess they're certainly not teaching it now. I can't believe some of the things I'm hearing. And it's very, very scary. I'm very afraid.
1: Yeah, it's scary. And if conservatives are going to pretend that conservatism is socialism light or some kind of neo-socialism, then they're not conservatives. They're not defending that which actually works. All right, my friend. Thank you. Thank you for your call. I'm hearing more and more of these woke right isolationists do everything they can to camouflage their isolationism and their sloganeering in the idea that, like, this military operation with Iran is creating all this inflation. No, it's not. No, it's not. Inflation is being created by the government spending too much money in the defense budget. Go ahead and look it up. Go on the internet. Dig into it. Is a very small percentage of the budget, and it's a smaller percentage of the budget than it's been in recent past. It's certainly a smaller percentage of the GDP. That's not what's doing it. It's the massive redistribution of wealth, the massive programs, the massive fraud, $250 billion a year. That's what's creating the inflation. That. Not defense spending or the war in Iran. And maybe they don't understand this either. But national security, that's like the number one job of government, of the federal government. The states can't protect us. You can't protect yourself from these foreign governments, from nuclear missiles and so forth. One of the main jobs, if not the main job, of the federal government is to protect us from foreign enemies, domestic too, but certainly foreign enemies. I don't know why that's so complicated. Let's go to Frank. Bend, Oregon, the great KBND. Frank, go right ahead, please.
2: Thank you, Mark. Mark,
1: you got it.
2: When these socialists like Bernie say child care, be careful, because that means that he is a socialist and communist, wants care for your child. It doesn't mean they don't want to love them, help them, and do. They want to indoctrinate them. Mm-hmm. And this is so important, because the first thing that Melania Trump did was call

0: call Putin to get the children back that he stole from Ukrainians, to indoctrinate them, to give them communist child care, socialist child care. So when these socialists and people talk to child care, they're not talking how we would understand child care.
1: That is a great point. And the less the government has to do with our children, the better. That's your point. I'm with you 100%. We'll be right back.
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0: And, you know, for decades, Americans have been holding physical gold in retirement accounts. 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Let's go to Joe, Bronx, New York. How are you, Joe?
1: Good, Mark. How are you doing tonight?
0: Very well. Thank you, sir.
1: I must say, I love your show, and I learn a lot about the Constitution from you. And you're one of the few shows I really listen to, so I thank you for all you put into it.
0: Well, you're very kind.
1: Well, my comment, thank you all. But I was talking to your screener there, and I was just about communism, that a lot of 20, 30-year-old kids don't remember, you know, the Russia, you know, the USSR, when that was, when it started. My grandmother, God rest her soul, in 1916 came over from Lithuania, and the Russia, at the time when they, you know, the communism started, they took over all those countries up there, Poland and Lithuania, Latvia, and all those, and they closed the Catholic churches. And so she, one of the reasons why she came here was because she was very, very, very religious, and they closed the churches, and she couldn't worship. She came over and she lived to be 86 years old, and so like she lived a long life. But what I'm saying, though, is that they don't realize it starts with, okay, we're going to get rid of the Senate. Now we're going to get rid of the president. Okay, what's next? We don't like the way, you know, whether you're Catholic or Protestant or Jewish, it doesn't matter. A Muslim, but again, they're going to start taking away those freedoms that I don't want to say we take for granted, but didn't the country kind of start on religious freedom? Because they didn't like the way England was. You know, the king was the head of the church, and, you know, you couldn't worship the way you wanted to. So, I mean, those are things I think a lot of our younger people, you know, all these Mondami crazies, they don't realize what it did in the past. And they're not big on history.
0: You're exactly right.
1: If you listen to your show more, they'd have a better appreciation of, the history of the world and what happened and how, why things happened and everything else. And, you know, they just think it has to be better, you know, like than what they're doing, you know.
0: You're right. Very, very well put, Joe. Really well said. Thank you, brother. You take care of yourself. Let's keep going. Let's go to Rodney. Richland, Washington State, the great KFLD. How are you?
2: Doing fine. Thank you for taking my call. I've been a long-time listener, first-time caller.
0: Thank you, sir.
2: The reason I called is I have to admit my opinion of Trump is he's a decisive, forceful individual. He makes firm decisions, carries them out. But yet on the entire Iran deal, he's vacillated, at least three or four times. And it troubles me because I'm trying to figure out the cause for it. He's decisive, then he pulls back for negotiations. And one of the things I think about is, I think he wants to go down in history as the president that makes world peace kind of thing. You know, he's done it with all these other countries. And, you know, I mean, what better thing to go on his mantle than to establish peace in the Middle East? He started with the Abraham Accords. Now he's working in with Iran to eliminate that as a regional threat. That's the only thing I can figure out, because he has demonstrated that he wants to do that, to establish peace around the world. However, when Iran's a different animal here, and I don't know if it's his advisors are telling him different things, or it's part of who he is. It's out of character for him, at least as far as I'm concerned. I don't know what your thoughts are, but
0: I can't really explain it. Excuse me. I just feel like we have to take it the next step. We have to defeat this enemy, harm their people, take out their main oil facility, and that'll be the quickest way to ending all of this. Thank you for your call. All of great calls. We salute all our heroes out there. I want to salute each and every one of you. Thank you. Mr. Producer, go ahead and post that for Saturday's show, our Fox Life, Liberty, and Levin show Saturday and Sunday. We'll talk more about it tomorrow. Have a great evening.
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7: Ultimatum. I'm Deborah Valentine, Fox News. As peace talks between the United States and Iran continue, Tehran has issued a new set of demands to U.S. negotiators.

0: That's a very pleasant stretch of late summer weather in eastern South Carolina.
1: He's here. He's here. Now, broadcasting from the underground command post, deep in the bowels of a hidden bunker, somewhere under the brick and steel of a nondescript building, we've once again made contact with our leader, Mark Levin.

0: 877-381-3811. 877-381-3811. Enes Kanter, remember, born in Turkey, basically has a death warrant hanging over his head from our dear friend Erdogan, the homicidal maniac, the Islamist nationalist socialist who runs Turkey. And no, they should never get F-35s, not one damn F-35 to that guy, as far as I'm concerned. Well, Enes Kanter had a suggestion. After careful consideration and reviewing current eligibility guidelines, he's officially declaring himself a WNBA prospect. In fact, listen to this. Cut 20, go.
1: After careful consideration and review in the current eligibility guidelines, I am officially declaring myself a WNBA prospect. If simply declaring who you are is all that's required, then I meet every single requirement necessary to compete in the WNBA. My team and I have carefully examined the WNBA's eligibility criteria and governing framework surrounding self-identification and inclusion. Based on the current guidelines, I can and am officially declaring my eligibility for the upcoming WNBA draft in May 2027. I am definitely not here to mock, make fun of, or disrespect any community or personal choices. I am simply asking that the current rules be applied equally to everyone. The rules that represent the very values many WNBA players and coaches have publicly advocated for. My team and I are prepared to ensure these guidelines are applied equally, consistently, and without exception. And I look forward to the WNBA honoring its stated principles. See you at training camp.
0: Absolute genius. Don't you think, Mr. Producer? Absolute genius. He's just terrific, by the way. He really is. And as I said, Erdogan has a death warrant out on him. A death warrant. I will never support not only no F-35s for Turkey, but nothing for Turkey. Nothing for Erdogan. Nothing for Turkey. Not even gravy and stuffing, Mr. Producer. That's where I stand. Well, ladies and gentlemen, while we're on audio, we have Dearborn Heights Shiite scholar Muhammad Azwini. That's right, Azwini. Just a couple of weeks ago, I've got a lot of these that I've been putting together, but I want to play just a couple for you tonight so you know what we're dealing with. Hat Tip Memory. I told you, check out that site, memri.org, I believe it is, Mr. Producer, .org. And bookmark it. You should bookmark it. Cut one, go.
2: Last Sunday, subhanallah, we wake up with the very good news. Suddenly, we heard Lindsey Graham, Allah took his soul and threw him in the hell.
0: Can we stop a minute? Does this guy sound like he was born here? Of course he wasn't born here. He came here. Now, what the administration needs to do, DHS and DOJ, is take a look at this guy's immigration status and look at it immediately. And if he's not here as a naturalized citizen, he needs to be removed. And if he is here, we need to figure out how to denaturalize him. If I were running things, and I'm not kidding, that's what would be done now, right now. And I'd have a team monitoring memory and everything else they could monitor to find these guys and kick their sorry asses out of my country. Go ahead.
2: Wallah, my dear brothers and sisters, you don't know how much that day I was happy when I heard that news. Suddenly, Allah threw him in the ground. Allah punished him with the slap. He never thought about that thing. He called the president. He called his friend. He told him, they said, I hear that in the news. He said, 2 hours before his death, he said, this is not the time of death. I have to finish my job in Iran, in Russia, in Gaza. He He had a plan to finish his job. But the job of Allah subhanahu wa ta'ala was faster than his job. That man, how many plans he had? The genocide in Gaza was in his shoulder.
0: I just find it incredible when these Islamist imam, mass murdering, supporting, genocidal supporting maniacs talk about other people killing people. They live to kill and rape and torture. Go ahead.
2: Innocent people in Lebanon was with his help and his talk with president, always encouraging the president to kill the innocent people. He had no shame.
0: He never encouraged it. You know, and I'm not going to correct this this mumbling buffoon, but I'll deal with it when we're done. Go ahead.
2: Innocent people, my dear brothers and sisters, raise your hand.
0: And by the way, he means that literally, doesn't he, Mr. Producer? Inbreds, go ahead.
2: Allah to take the friend of Lindsey Graham also. Inshallah. Wallah, Allah will answer. Suddenly,
0: you the friend of Lindsey Graham, who does he mean? The president, Rich? Take the president. Take the president now. You took Lindsey Graham, now take the president. Oh, they're going to have a field day when it's my turn. But nonetheless, go ahead.
2: Allah subhanahu wa ta'ala making miracles by these things. And we have to rely on Allah subhanahu wa ta'ala. We have to believe in the dua of the mu'mineen. Now please raise your hand to Allah. Allahumma ansur al-Islam wal-Muslimin. Allahumma akhdul al-kufra wal-munafiqeen. Allahumma anzil ghadabaka wa niqmataka wa adabaka ala
0: Israel. This poison is right here in our country, Dearborn Heights, Michigan, represented by Talib. Right here, right in this country, not in Europe, not in the Middle East, in Middle America, in the Midwest, in Michigan, the upper Midwest. Right there, Dearborn Heights, Dearbornistan, where hard-working, blue-collar American citizens first made automobiles. It has been completely taken over. It's ground zero for the Islamists in America. Dearbornistan. Dearbornistan. And we're doing absolutely nothing about these imams. Zero. Zero. Now imagine what will happen in a Democrat administration. But we're not doing anything about them. I'm sorry if this upsets people for me to mention this, but look, country first. I'll be right back.
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0: have a montage of more imams and mosques in Dearbornistan, Michigan. 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
1: And with a decree of yours, you will annihilate them. Ya Rahman Rahimin, you are annihilated. And you destroyed the likes of Ad and Thamud and Fir'aun. These are the Fir'auns and the Ad and Thamud of today. Ya Rahman Rahimin, we ask you, Ya Allah, destroy them, Ya Allah. Take them off the surface of this earth. Ya Rahman Rahimin.
2: Allahumma destroy all the enemies of Islam. Allahumma destroy all the enemies of Islam. May Allah destroy them completely and show in them, show in us the great signs of Allah in their utter destruction. Annihilation, humiliation.
0: This is Dearborn, Michigan, ladies and gentlemen. Imam after imam, so-called scholar after scholar, calling for our annihilation and destruction. And notice, you Jew haters out there, they're not just focused on Jews, they're focused on all Americans. Period. This is why I have every reason to despise and detest traitor Tucker Carlson. He gives these people aid and comfort. He sides with Islamists who apparently speak like this about our country, about all of our faiths, even if you have no faith. And now he's out viciously trashing the president for like 90 minutes today. And I have been posting and asking, well, the people who are close to the President of the United States, close to the President of the United States, and who have refused to condemn traitor Tucker Carlson, will they condemn him now? Will they ever condemn him? I'm talking about people close to the President, as close as you can get. They don't do it. They have this war room, you know, and they attack conservatives and others who raise questions about the Iran war, not because they're trying to harm the president or undermine the president or anything of the sort. They're trying to push back against the isolationists, the appeasers, and those who support the Iranian regime over us. We want to make sure the president can hear us. And not just the suicidal isolationists. Now, all that said, listen to what these people say. And Tucker Carlson, the day before yesterday, it was all about Israel and Jews, but he likes Jews, he says. He doesn't hate Jews. Of course he hates Jews. But he hates more than Jews. He hates practicing Christians who believe in the entirety of the Bible. I mean, to hate Jews, you would have to hate Jesus. He was Jewish. The apostles, they were Jewish. Mary was Jewish. I mean, look at the Bible. Those of you who are Christian obviously know this. Look at the Old Testament and the New Testament. If you look at the Bible, about three-quarters of it is the Old Testament. Then you have the New Testament, and there's constant references to the Jews who are in the Old Testament. We're aligned. We're attached at the hip. It's the Islamists who want to destroy us. And I don't hear enough people challenging them. I hear Brother Ted Cruz. I hear Brother Ron DeSantis. I hear certain other conservative senators and governors and House members, Chip Roy and so forth, and several others whose names just, I can't name them all. But I'm not hearing all of our national leaders. I'm not hearing all of our national leaders talk about this. Why aren't they? Why aren't they? And we ought to have a policy in place now that freezes all immigration from majority Muslim countries that are either a threat to us in the middle of a civil war, or who do not share information with us about individuals who are migrating to our country from their country. We had something akin to that in the first Trump term, and we would have something like that right now in the second Trump term. That's right. I'm calling for that right now. This can't go on. This can't go on. This is suicide, bringing people into our country who want to destroy. They talk about annihilating us. That's the word they used. Annihilate us. Utter destruction, annihilation, humiliation of you and me. They say it's commanded by Allah over and over again. Allah, Allah, Allah. He commands this. They celebrate the death of Lindsey Graham, and they talk about him taking his friend with them, our president. Now, I have played clip after clip after clip. I'm going to keep playing clips. And as I posted today or yesterday, this is the big election issue. This. Not the war in Iran. Not the price of a taco or a burrito, for God's sakes. This is about survivability as a people, as a civilized nation. This is about survivability. Shove the tacos and the burritos. And you know what else? Ready for this? Get ready. Ready for this? We need our Hispanic brothers and sisters in this country who are here legally. Legally. Did I say legally? Legally. We need our Hispanic brothers and sisters who are here legally to join with us to oppose this scourge. We need our black brothers and sisters to unite with us to oppose this scourge. And I'm not kidding, everybody. We need to unite as red-blooded Americans. Because the Islamists, these people, they want to kill us. That's what they said. I just played it for you and played it for you again and played another one. Destruction, annihilation, humiliation. This is what they live for. This is what they die for. I'll be right back.
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6: 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It appears by its own numbers, the U.S. government seems insolvent. 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
15: 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Free

0: Mark Levin says today. What the backbenchers will repeat tomorrow. 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
1: Well, this enemy is a foothold in virtually every state, almost every county in every state now, red or blue or purple. This enemy has more than a foothold in the Democrat Party. It's devouring it right in front of our eyes. We're going to have a friend of ours on, Julian Epstein, who's a lifelong Democrat. I consider him a good friend because he thinks this is all insane. He thought this was insane even before the Democratic Socialists of America, when his party was talking about dismantling our Constitution. Well, now he's got quite an announcement to make, and he wrote about it in the New York Post yesterday, and he'll be on the program tomorrow. Excuse me, in the next hour, I should say. I want you to hear from him directly. Abdul El-Sayed is poison. He hates this country. And I want people to understand something, particularly in and around New York City, central Pennsylvania, northern Virginia and Washington, the Pentagon, but all over the country. I want you to understand, while we are mourning the attack on 9/11 25 years ago on September 11th of this year, the Islamists will be celebrating it. They will be laughing at us. They will be hoping that it happens again, 1,000 times worse. That is why the president has been 100% correct that nuclear weapons in the hands of these Islamists is death to America in reality. And that is why the woke Reich neo-fascist isolationists are a threat to us every bit as much as the Marxists. I don't think anything's as threat as great as the Islamists, however. I'm not putting them in any priority order. They're all grotesquely dangerous, gravely so. Abdul El-Sayed, Laura Loomer has been fantastic on the Internet, just fantastic. What she's able to dig up is just incredible. There are others, too, but she's just a real standout. Abdul El-Sayed, May 2018, running for governor. Now take a listen to this. Cut three, go.
2: I was talking with Kamal Saleem, who endorsed me for my governorship. It's not racist. He was talking about it as a function of his religion. Well, it has nothing to do with religion. Just because he's got the keyword Muslim in it, that doesn't mean it's a Muslim organization. It means that they use that as a mask to go off and do things like he's doing right now, go off and make it a victim with. No, this is very serious stuff, guys. This is about civilization to be had. It needs to be up in the awareness. We should have an adult conversation, not simple name-calling. I'm tired of name-calling.
3: Thank you. Dr. El-Sayed, you want to use 30 seconds? And Shree, okay? And Shree, you can get your 30 seconds first.
4: So I grew up in this state. And you can imagine going to school with a name like mine, you get a fair share of bullying.
1: Yeah, let's stop for a minute. I'm sick of that crap, too. Get a fair share of bullying with a name like his? Well, let's see. With a name like mine, would I even survive in a Muslim-majority country, Mr. Producer? I wouldn't even be allowed in that country. Can you imagine as a kid going to school? This constant put-down of our great country is just disgusting to me. And if people with names like his are so upset about how they'll be treated in this country, why do they keep pouring into our country in droves? It's because they're not. That's why. Go ahead.
4: It's not worth it. But here's the thing. One of the biggest frustrations that I've had is that the assumption that there should be some sort of association between me and some dastardly group.
1: Well, there is an association between you and dastardly groups like CARE, like your damn father-in-law, who was either chairman of or on the board of or some role in Michigan CARE, which is a front group for Hamas. And his father's role in that group. And the fact that multiple members with ties to the Muslim Brotherhood donated a total of $100,000 to this clown's campaign. And then they want you to think, if you raise it, you must be a racist. You must be a bigot. You must be an Islamophobe. Well, that doesn't work here. And I don't think it works in most of the country anymore. Not that we, now that we see what's being said about us and about our country by the imams that populate Dearborn, that is Dearbornistan, Michigan, or Paterson, New Jersey, and other places around this country. And we see it in Europe. We see how it's played out in Europe horrendously. We see what our ally Israel has to put up with. We see it. We're not fooled by this anymore. Some of us never were. But we are not going to be shamed. It's not Islamophobia. It's Islamofactual. That's what it is. Islamofactual. Go ahead.
4: To pray a particular way. It is implicitude that is used to raise the scepter that has everything to do with context. Now, here's the thing. What frustrates me more is not that you have blatant racism on the part of certain people. But what frustrates me more is, in the words of Martin Luther King, is that one of the most dangerous aspects is not when bad people speak out, it's when good people fail to speak out.
1: Yeah, we need good people to speak out against low lives like this. Isn't it funny how he's now camouflaging himself, or did in 28, with Martin Luther King? He's camouflaging himself as if he's a victim. Guy's running for governor. He's camouflaging what the Islamists are demanding and calling for: our obliteration, their word. Our humiliation, their word. And we've seen with our own two eyes. Excuse me. We've seen with our own two eyes what's going on throughout Europe, in Spain, in England, in France, in Austria. We're seeing it all. Go ahead.
4: On this panel, decisively and swiftly call out this kind of Islamophobia, this kind of racism, in the context, right, that they are wanting to represent a state that has the highest per capita number of Muslim Americans in the country. Now, you might not hate racist Muslims, but I'll tell you, Muslims definitely hate you.
1: Ah, you may not hate Muslims, but Muslims definitely hate you. I assume that was people he's running against. Well, we know they hate us. How many ways can they say it? How often can they say it? If you're a regular listener to this program, you've heard it. You've heard me play these clips over and over and over. And I don't play the same clips. I haven't played the same clips once. It's an imam. It's a scholar. It's an activist. It's a professor. It's a candidate. This is the general view that's taking place in most mosques in America today. 3,700 mosques, closing in on 4,000 in record time. Communities, full communities, what I call fortresses, because they are segregated. Other faiths, people of faith, are not permitted in these communities. They're not permitted in these mosques. Think about that. Abdul Saeed, in a 2020 documentary about himself, when he's running for governor. Cut four, go.
5: I hate Pakistan so much. It's funny because, like, if we win, this is going to be the, like,
6: summer home.
5: I'm just going to be like, every time I've ever come here, I've hated it. Why am I here?
1: Well, why does he hate it? It's supposed to be, I've never been there, one of the most beautiful places in the country. What is it, majority white, Mr. Producer? Is that the problem? And yet that's his support. The radical Islamists out of Dearbornistan and other such fortresses around Michigan, and the white elitist, college-educated women who would last about 14 seconds in any Islamist majority country, certainly in the Middle East, and Islamist minority neighborhoods all throughout Europe. They last about 14 seconds. Disgusting. The whole damn thing is sickening. Did you ever think we'd be at this point? Our ruling class has done this to us, especially the Democrat Party. Especially the Democrat Party, but it is spreading like a cancer today. And we insist, we demand that the Republican Party step into this, lead into this, and step up to this, and do more than is being, does more than is being done today to confront it. Don't tell me there's nothing you can do. Don't tell me that. Because if there's nothing you can do, it's over. And we expect local government that handles zoning for these fortresses, these mosques, these facilities, these segregated communities, to stop approving them. And if you're sued, then you fight them in court. We expect state politicians, governors, state legislatures to step up and do something about this now, right now, when you're asking for our votes. It's bad enough that the Democrat cities and states are likely to fall. It's bad enough. But when this is going on in the state of Texas and other states that are heavily Republican, you don't get a pass. Not from me. I'll be right back.
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0: For nearly 3,000 years, Homer's epic poem, The Odyssey, has shaped the literary and moral imagination of the West. More than a story of monsters and shipwrecks and mythical creatures, it's about courage, duty, loyalty, and the search for home. 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

0: Though the headlines may change, the threats facing the Holy Land and Israel remain the same. While much of the world has moved on to the next story, Israeli families continue living with the reality of terrorism, uncertainty, and recovery. 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How much more of this can you handle, America? Don't shoot the messenger. I'm the one that's bringing this because I want you to remember this. I want you to know about this. It's going on behind your back and more in front of your face. This guy, Hassan Piker, I would have the three smartest lawyers in the Office of Legal Counsel, the brain trust of the Department of Justice, looking at every possibility on how to remove this tumor from the body politic. It is a foul-mouthed, low-life piece of crap. And he's on a podcast this week while sitting at a table with an LGBTQ plus flag. Piker says his favorite flag is the Hezbollah flag. My favorite flag is the American flag. And I know a place where I'd love to shove it when it comes to this guy. You know what I mean, Mr. Producer? Let's take a listen, shall we? Cut five, go.
1: Well, let's talk about our favorite flags.
2: Oh, like overall, what my favorite flag?
3: Yeah.
2: Hezbollah. Look it up.
1: Oh.
2: I'm not even kidding. It's actually a dope flag.
3: All right. I don't know flags.
2: It's, this is a...
1: You know what? I'm going to be brave.
2: What?
1: My favorite flag.
2: It's got an AK on it and a hand holding it up.
4: Wow.
1: Son.
2: Or.
5: We might have to cut this.
2: We're behind the paywall. It's fine.
0: Mm-hmm. Hezbollah, Hamas, Mao. This is birthright citizenship. And with the Chief Justice of the United States, Roberts, Associate Justice, I want her to know too, Barrett. I want them to know that when they joined the Democrats in voting the way they voted, this is what they created. Right here. Right here. And I'm sure there's thousands and soon to be 10,000 more just like them. We can't survive this, America, unless we do something about this now. And I am insisting that the Republicans do something about this now. You need to show up at your local zoning boards and find out what's on the agenda. You need to show up at your school boards and find out what's on the agenda. We need a revival of the Tea Party. We need a revival. We need to stand up and speak out. Here's a montage of this same lowlife Piker on his Twitch stream. Now I want our black friends, our African-American friends to listen. I don't tend to use the phrase African-American because there's a lot of black people that don't come from Africa, but I get the point. And I believe people should be proud of their race. So I want our black friends to listen to this. Because it's who cares what black people care about. That's what he's saying. That's what he's saying. And what I'm telling you is this. Whether it's black people,
4: whether it's Hispanic people, whether it's white people, whether it's people with a heritage that's Italian or Irish or German or Polish or you name it, whether it's Christian or Jew, whether it's Buddhist or Hindu, whether it's atheist or agnostic, this man and these Islamists want you dead. You understand what I'm saying? That's what they're saying. National Republican Senatorial Committee, good job. Here's a montage of this man. Cut six, go.
5: I don't give a f*** what black people care about. Oh, black people care about this, black people care about that. Like, shut the f*** up. That's not how politics works. Oh, well, Hassan, how dare you? Like it or not, black people care about this issue. It's like, it's such a f***ing stupid stance.
6: Any other black folk want to engage in radical activist language in this f***ing chat? Suck.
5: Yes, dude. It's because I'm racist. That's why. It's because I'm racist, dude. Go back to a better time when lynchings were happening. This is what I like as a black man. Are you always doing too much with black people? Leave them alone. I want to go back to lynching. Like, I get it, but relax, man. Shut the up, okay? God, you got me, okay? You got me because I'm a racist person.
0: Yeah, you are. You're as low as low lives get. You're the gum on the bottom of my shoe. That's exactly what you are, you punk. Can we all at least unite against this scumbag? Yeah, well, let me tell you something. Democrats can't wait to be seen with him and campaign with him. You understand? I'll be right back.
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13: Ultimatum. I'm Deborah Valentine, Fox News. As peace talks between the United States and Iran continue, Tehran has issued a new set of demands to U.S. negotiators. Iran claims U.S., quote, must correct its behavior.
14: All eyes are on the Middle East as both Iran and Oman signal they are very close to reaching a deal to manage the Strait of Hormuz. Tehran, though, insists the critical waterway will not fully open until the U.S. agrees to its list of highly unlikely demands. They include ending the war, withdrawing troops, financial compensation, and removing the U.S. naval blockade. The U.S. has not yet publicly responded. Meantime, Oman is condemning continued attacks on ships in the strait. All of this comes as the chairman of the Joint Chiefs is reportedly looking for an off-ramp from the war. General Dan Kane is warning options to escalate the conflict could backfire, and that air

0: Serbia right now, a country that has maintained friendly relations with Russia. Both countries discuss seeking EU membership and pledged closer economic ties.
1: Ukraine's president is urging allies to ramp up pressure on Vladimir Putin. 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
1: Before recessing for a summer break, the Senate confirmed Todd Blanche as Attorney General.
14: The Senate is leaving town for August recess with two major items off their checklist. One of the big ones, Acting Attorney General Todd Blanche, whose nomination once appeared to be doomed, is set to take the helm as the country's top law enforcement official. His narrow confirmation comes after Senator Bill Cassidy backed him, and it was a key vote after Republicans Susan Collins and Lisa Murkowski sided with Democrats to oppose him.
15: On this vote, the yeas are 50, the nays are 49. The nomination is confirmed.
14: Blanche is reacting, saying, "I am deeply honored by the trust and confidence President Trump has placed in me to lead the Department of Justice as our great nation's 88th Attorney General."
1: The Senate also advanced a bipartisan interim spending bill funding the federal government through December 11th. It still needs House approval. That's Fox's Madeline Rivera. The WNBA is getting more attention as debate surrounding transgender athletes grows. Former NBA players Enes Kanter-Friedman and Royce White declaring themselves eligible for the 2027 WNBA draft. Fox's Natalie Chuck reports from LA.
16: Both men say under the current WNBA eligibility guidelines, they qualify to throw their names in the ring to play for a women's team. Now, Enes Kanter-Friedman stands 6'10" tall and roughly 250 pounds. Royce White, 6'8" and more than 260 pounds, according to their stats. Whether these announcements are facetious or the two will really end up at training camp remains to be seen, but the timing is clear. It comes weeks after protests erupted following comments made by Indiana Fever guard Sophie Cunningham, saying she wants to protect young girls from playing against biological men. Now, some are voicing their support for the trans community. Minnesota Lynx head coach wore a Trans Kids Belong t-shirt during their game against Cunningham's team.
1: The Trump administration opposes biological men in women's sports. I'm Deborah Valentine. This is Fox News.
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19: Here's your Saturday night forecast for Eastern South Carolina. Tonight, warm and clear with a low around 73. Sunday holds at 87 degrees and mostly sunny. Monday, 88, and the rain returns at 25%. So very pleasant stretch. Late summer weather in Eastern South Carolina.
2: 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Gary McNamara and Eric Hurley talk about everything from politics to social issues and news of the day. 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
20: 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You

0: Department's sports executive order in February of 2025. I'm Deborah Valentine. This is Fox News.
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3: Here's your Sunday forecast for Eastern South Carolina. It's going to be warm and sunny all day long with 87 degrees, a possible stray shower this afternoon, but nothing too widespread. Tomorrow, 88 degrees and a 25% chance of rain. Will drop it down to 15 on Tuesday.
4: 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Now, it's Red Eye Radio. Gary McNamara and Eric Hurley talk about everything from politics to social issues and news of the day. Whether you're up late or you're just starting your day, welcome to the show from the Relief Factor Studios. This is Red Eye Radio.
5: All across the USA, we are Red Eye Radio. He is Eric Carley, and I'm Gary McNamara. Good morning. Thank you for being here.
6: Thank you.
5: You know, this is really interesting. Yesterday, I just happened to see this, it appears all five Democrats on the Senate Judiciary Committee on the federal courts will boycott, and they did. They boycotted the committee hearing on the influence of the Muslim Brotherhood in the United States, arguing that they believe the GOP will use it to scapegoat all Muslims. Democrats have no intention of indulging this political creep show, the Democrats said in a joint statement. The hearing, called by Senate Republicans and chaired by Representative Ted Cruz, is titled Hidden in Plain Sight, Confronting the Muslim Brotherhood Network in America. Here's the point, and we talked about the Democrats not showing up for the fraud hearings.
6: Right.
5: They don't show up because they don't think they can make a defense of it.
6: Yeah. No, that's exactly right.
5: If they really thought the Republicans were way out of bounds and had nothing whatsoever, they'd be there.
6: Oh, no, they'd be there in order to demonstrate that and defeat the Republicans. We've said quite often, when they don't show, when they don't debate, and we've said this to, if you're a progressive, if you're a rank-and-file liberal and you support these individuals, you should be furious. Because if you think they've won and they're winning on the merits that they're on the right side of history, then you would want them fighting and making the points. And what are the points?
5: Right.
6: I mean, I can't tell you the points because they never debate.
5: Well, you would be out there saying this is pure Islamophobia and here's why.
6: Yeah.
5: Right?
6: Right, sure.
5: That's what you would do.
6: And it's demonstrate. And here's another thing, too. You would count on them. You would want them to, if you're, again, a rank and file Democrat and you're supporting this far left individual, this radical, you would want them to have a different tone. The tone matters. You can be right and the wrong tone will crush your campaign. And that's, you know, they come in with this smug. This is what Mamdani did. The smile was ever present during his campaign season. It started to go away when he started, again, lining out who he's going to target for higher taxes or whatever it's going to be. And somebody made the point. I forget who it was that I follow on X, but they posted the video of Mamdani, you know, talking about his policies. And he's very, you could see this very serious look on his face. And it's a different tone. But you had it to the point that the guy was always smiling. He seems intelligent.

0: warm and sunny all day long with 87 degrees, a possible stray shower this afternoon, but nothing too widespread. Tomorrow, 88 degrees and a 25% chance of rain. Will drop it down to 15 on Tuesday.
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3: 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It is your humble D.C. correspondent and Fox and Friends Weekend co-host, Griff Jenkins, picking up for Brian today as he's got, hopefully, a well-deserved vacation day. And you heard in that opening, the show never seeks division. And we didn't seek division in the Democrat Party, but there is division. Make no mistake for anybody watching. And with the successful campaign, the primary challenge out in Michigan, Abdul El-Sayed says he's a doctor, not a socialist. He's a scientist, not a socialist. But make no mistake, he is clearly leaning into the same socialist policies that have been touted for years by people like Bernie Sanders, like OC. When you talk about universal health care for all, and taking on billionaires and instituting a wealth tax, and as of late, a absolute drumbeat to abolish ICE. Here was Dr. Abdul El-Sayed on CNN trying to define what exactly he is. Cut 7.
4: I think we've built a movement around the idea that we can get money out of politics, put money in pockets, pass Medicare for all. I think right now the question that people are asking is not where do you stand on the left-right spectrum on a series of issues that people talk about on CNN. I think the questions that people are asking is who's going to help me afford my housing? Who's going to help me afford my groceries? Who's going to make sure I can see a doctor if I get sick? I'm interested in answering those questions. I'm not a socialist, but I am a scientist. And so I like empirically driven answers to hard problems. I like to solve them.
3: Joining us on the Newsmaker line is Julian Epstein, former chief counsel of the House Judiciary Committee and staff director to the House Oversight Committee Democrats. He's also, for full disclosure, a longtime friend of mine and someone that I have often sought the advice to get a pulse and a read on what's going on in the Democrat Party. Julian, it's great to have you. Thanks for joining us. And, you know, you heard, I mean, what do you make of? Obviously, this was a big deal. We've seen more than 40 DSA alliances. Candidates win in recent primaries all over the country, but this one in Michigan is significant, and you do see there El-Sayed trying to kind of distance himself from the socialist label. Will he succeed, and what do you make of all this?
5: Well, Griff, it is great to be with you, and yeah, I was trying to count the number of decades that we've been friends. It's long, and it dates both of us, but I've enjoyed our friendship. You know, I don't think El-Sayed or any of the other Democrats running in the general election who ran as DSA types are going to be able to distance themselves. And I don't think it's fair to call them socialists. I think they're more extreme than Scandinavian style socialists. I think this is third worldism that talks about getting rid of our political institutions, our cultural institutions, and our economic institutions, eliminating the democratic free market. And I think there's also sort of a red-green alliance here where they are aligning themselves with Mideast jihadist terrorists. Sayed in particular has made excuses or given cover to countless numbers of jihad acts of terror, including in a Michigan school where he said after a deadly attack on a Michigan school that hurt people hurt people, meaning that if you have some grievance in the Middle East, I think in this case it was a bombing in Lebanon, then there's some more relative justification for attacking Jews in Michigan. Bizarre reasoning for a guy who claims to be a scientist. You know, I think the clip you played shows an empty set of ideas. I think taking money out of politics isn't going to happen. It's a constitutional matter, and the Supreme Court has ruled on that. So I think that's selling a lie to the people. I think also selling a lie to the people is Medicare for all. Interesting to note, his wife doesn't take Medicare and Medicaid patients in her psychiatric practice, so he's a hypocrite. And it would require getting rid of private health insurance, an employer-based health insurance for almost 200 million people, and most of those people are opposed to it. So the politics.

0: therapeutics aren't there. Also, in places where you see it, this kind of socialized medicine idea, places like Britain, for example, I think there were 15,000 deaths last year because of people waiting to get healthcare treatment, and they're with the waiting lists in the socialized system. It's not politically practical, and there's no science that says it's going to deliver better healthcare to more people. So I think the socialists sell a lie, not just on having no real ideas. If you notice in Syed's platform, he doesn't really spell out how he's going to get Medicare for all or what it means or what the terms would be or how it would be paid for. It would involve massive tax increases for the middle class. So these are pipe dreams. These are lies that these folks are telling, because you have to understand, Griff, that most of these people, Syed, for example, he went to medical school but didn't have a medical license because he didn't complete his residency. Most of these people have never done anything. You know, Mamdani never had a job. AOC was a bartender. Mamdani never had a job to speak of. AOC was a bartender. Kiros in Colorado was fired from her job as a lawyer at a law firm. Most of these people have never done anything, so they don't know how to build. What they know how to do is take from other people. And then tear down institutions. So they're deconstructionists, and they're moochers for the most part. They think the only interesting thing about wealth is not how to generate it, but how to redistribute it. And that's not how this country was built. And the key question for the Democratic Party now is, what are you going to do about this? Are you going to confuse the notion of a big tent that includes bigots and anti-Semites? Are you going to confuse the notion of a big tent with abdication of your responsibility? And the responsibility of the party is to make sure the party represents a coherent set of ideas. And when you begin to welcome bigotry, and I think Syed is a bigot, when you begin to welcome bigotry into your midst, you've lost any moral legitimacy.
1: Well, and, you know, to your point, Julian, you can say that you think that El Sayed is a bigot or these anti-Semitic, and someone could say, well, that's Julian's opinion or Griff's opinion. It doesn't matter. Look at who you keep company with. El Sayed has been campaigning at every turn with this clearly anti-Semitic influencer, Hassan Piker, who has said, among other things, that America deserved 9/11. I play a little cut of his latest ripping voters for being Islamophobic. This is cut 9. Listen to this.
2: Everyone being like, Abdullah's a ton of work to do mending bridges. Here's the take nuke for you, okay? You are all unbelievably Islamophobic pieces of okay? You literally called the dude a terrorist for months on end, and now you're gonna sit there and be like, well, you know, you really gotta come to me now. Like, what are you talking about? Do you want to win or not?
1: So that's who El Sayed is constantly campaigning with, and he had many opportunities to disassociate with him. Instead, he leaned in, doubled down. That's Hassan Piker now literally talking about anyone that opposes him. And I think that when you see in the last 24 hours, Chuck Schumer, the minority leader, the most powerful Jewish leader in the Democrat Party in Washington, come out doing a about face after endorsing his opponent in the primary and endorsing, giving a full throttle endorsement, Schumer is now endorsed fully, saying he's going to get behind El Sayed. It's just stunning to me to watch something like that happen. That's actually significant. I mean, this is a guy, Chuck Schumer wrote a book about anti-Semitism last year.
0: Yep. Well, I think Schumer is an emasculated shell of his former self, and he's scared. And that's the problem with the postmodern liberal, is they're weak leaders, and they confuse ideas, again, like big tent, with abdication of their responsibility. As for Hassan Piker, I mean, here's a guy who is a fanboy of every communist oppressive dictator from the old USSR to Mao, Chairman Mao, who was responsible for somewhere between 40 and 80 million murders of his own people in China. Syed, for his part, you know, he says the only Jewish state in the world doesn't have a right to exist. And then he says, I don't want to offend people that like the Iranian Ayatollah. because they might be my voters.
1: Right.
0: And the number, I mean, he is reported to have received funds from CAIR, a organization that has been designated, I believe, by the federal government as a front group to the Muslim Brotherhood, a terrorist organization, and who was an unindicted conspirator in the Holy Land Five trial of so-called aid workers who raised money for Hamas in Texas a couple decades ago. So I think the facts speak for themselves. And I think Schumer typifies the weak-kneed Democrat that is so thirsty for power that they will sacrifice their moral core. And Schumer knows that Syed is I think a bigot. I think it's fair to say he's a bigot. I mean, the list of his covers mm-hmm. for the Islamist jihadist movement is endless. And you know, Griff, this is it doesn't pain me to say it. I say it because I think Democrats have to take a position. I'm going to be supporting Mike Rogers. Mike Rogers. I'm going to be raising money for Mike Rogers because I think he's the normie candidate. I think he's the moderate centrist candidate. And I don't want to be part of a team that will have people like Syed in it.
1: Wow, that's remarkable, and I appreciate your honesty. And I wonder, Julian, if that decision is born a little bit out of lifelong patriotic American Democrats who are worried that the Democrat Party is about to hand the keys to this dangerous progressive socialist, call it what you will, wing of the party, who are making very clear their intention, as you mentioned, is to come in and deconstruct.
0: Yeah, I think we should stop calling them socialists, too. I think this is a cover for them. I think they're much more radical than socialists. You know, the socialists in Scandinavia or even the UK, for example, don't want to tear down the political institutions or necessarily even the free market. They do want some industries socialized. This is much more than that. And yes, I think you put it exactly right. I think my decision to support Rogers is the thinking of a lifelong person who is very patriotic towards this country, who believes in freedom, who believes in the ideals of the founding fathers, who believes that the free market is the greatest anti-poverty program ever developed at any time in human civilization, and believes that what is happening right now is that postmodern liberalism is failing. What is postmodern liberalism? It's essentially two things. It's the welfare state and it's identity politics. And the problem with the welfare state is the welfare state never produces outcomes that are satisfactory to anyone.
1: Right.
0: Look at education, for example. We're spending in New York City $40,000 plus per student in the New York public schools, and very few of them can read or do any math. And with healthcare, for example, Obamacare promised us it would curb the increase in premiums. Instead, premiums have doubled, and government spending, mortgaging our children's future, is going, you know, through the window. Postmodern liberalism fails, and the answer that the postmodern liberal thinks or the progressive thinks is appropriate is to just double down, just spend more of the welfare, mm-hmm. grow the welfare state to be more and more bloated and mortgage our children's future. We're $2 trillion in debt every single year right now. I can't understand how Republicans are going along with this, by the way. I think Republicans are abdicating their historical commitment to a balanced budget. Mm. So that's one part of postmodern liberalism. The other part of postmodern liberalism that's failing is identity politics, because all it does is blackpill a population to thinking the most important thing about you is your identity, and that if you're a certain identity, you're forever a victim. And it takes away the American idea that this is a opportunity society, the best opportunity society we've ever had, mm-hmm. and you have agency to, you know, reach for the sky. And so these two ideas of the welfare state and identity politics are not only toxic to our culture, but they are failing. They don't produce results. Right. And what that does, if you're a progressive or a postmodern liberal, is it means you double down on these ideas rather than going back to the idea that built this country, which is you have to build. We're a country of builders.
1: Right.
0: And the thing that has done more for the world in terms of alleviating poverty and increasing our standard of living is the free market that doesn't, you know, unnecessarily redistribute wealth. It uses wealth that's generated by successful people to invest in the next generation of the Industrial Revolution. Right. Everything that we take for granted is a result of innovation. Innovation occurs as a result of investment, investing in new technologies. Yep. You want to start saying, let's tax every successful person. They don't have a right to a certain return on their investment. Guess what's going to happen? Innovation is going to grind to a halt and our standard of living is going to plummet.
1: That is absolutely well said, because ultimately capitalism in the free market has lifted more people into better lives than any other system. It may not be perfect, but no one can compare to it. Julian Epstein, great insight as always, my friend. Look forward to staying in touch and seeing how things play out with you supporting Mike Rogers. Thanks, Julian.
0: Likewise, Griff. Good to be with you.
1: All right. This is the Brian Kilmeade Show. I'm Griff Jenkins, and we have a whole lot more. Giddy up.
3: Both sides, all opinions. It's Brian Kilmeade.

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9: I'm Sam Shepard. I'm not a career politician. I'm an engineer who solves real problems for real people, not big corporate donors. I build a company from nothing, solving real problems instead of just making promises. 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I'm Sam Shepard, and I'm running for the U.S. Senate from the state of South Carolina. 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Thank you.
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0: If you're interested in it, Brian's talking about it. 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
1: I'm interested. I'm Griff Jenkins, your humble D.C. correspondent and Fox and Friends Weekend co-host, filling in for Brian today. You know, we just talked with Julian Epstein about the socialist. I call him socialist. It's important in politics, and it applies here. Listen to what politicians, in this case, Democratic socialists, say because they plan to do what they say. This is Pennsylvania primary winner Chris Robb, Democratic socialist, talking to Hannity. Cut 11.
2: Do you want to abolish ICE?
3: Absolutely. And dismantle the immigrant concentration camps.
2: Do you want to defund the Department of War?
3: We need to radically reduce how much money we're spending with the Pentagon. Absolutely. Our war budget is radically larger than every other country combined.
2: Do you want to end all deportations?
3: Do I want to end all deportations? We want to make sure that there's an immigration system that is fair, just, and efficient, and we don't have that system. There was a bipartisan bill in the Senate that was moving towards that, but your president tried to kill that in order to be president again.
2: Well, he's also your president. You do live in the United States, whether you like it or not. Would you like to eliminate cash bail and establish a wealth tax?
3: Absolutely.
1: That is Chris Robb. He is the Democratic Socialist of America candidate in Pennsylvania running for the House. He went on to also, Hannity asked him whether or not he wants to defund police and abolish prisons. And Robb wanted to basically get into a semantic argument over the word police and the term and what policing is. Listen to them. Listen to what they are saying. The free stuff, that's the bait. It's getting young people interested. Free stuff. Yeah, I like free stuff. Who doesn't like free stuff? That's the bait. The goal is the fundamental dismantling of our institutions, our absolute freedoms, and our capitalism. Don't buy it. This is Griff Jenkins on the Brian Kilmeade Show. A whole lot more when we come back.

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7: This committee and the American people have a right to know why Dr. Fauci's agency funded dangerous research at the Wuhan Institute of Virology and what role he played in approving and overseeing it. Why he told his colleagues to delete emails. Why he told them to delete emails and then delete the deleted file. What was he told in January 2020? What was said on those calls? What his agency did with and for the intelligence community, and whether knowing what he knows now, he still believes that the risks were worth taking. Documents tell only part of the story. Many of these questions can be answered only by Dr. Fauci. He answered none of them.
8: That was Senator Rand Paul, chairman of the Senate Homeland Security Committee, as his committee voted to hold Anthony Fauci in contempt of Congress and sending that on to the Department of Justice. I'm Griff Jenkins on the Brian Kilmeade Show, and we are lucky to have our resident legal professor and all-around smart guy and good friend Jonathan Turley joining us on the line. Professor, walk us through this. So we all know now what has happened. It's gone to the DOJ. It's in their hands. How do you see this playing out?
9: Well, thank you, Griff. It's great to be with you. The status of this is a little bit telescoped and reduced, because normally a referral of this kind comes from the Senate as a whole. So these votes in committee go to the floor, and then the Senate has to decide whether it wants to hold someone in contempt. Chairman Paul decided to circumvent that and make a direct referral to the Department of Justice. That is controversial, and it could create an added wrinkle here, because technically this is just the vote of a handful of senators. Putting that aside, the question is, can Fauci be held for contempt? And I want to preface the answer to that, Griff, by noting that having the right to do something doesn't mean it's the right thing to do. I don't think this was the right thing to do. Fauci has testified repeatedly in hearings and depositions. He was always at risk of a perjury charge if he lied. If anything, he's in a stronger position in this hearing after being given a sweeping pardon by Joe Biden going back to 2014. What has changed is that his diaries directly contradict statements he made to the public. And the public should have had the right to hear from him. At least I would have thought that Fauci would view over a million deaths in the United States to warrant his speaking directly to these questions. He didn't. So the question is, does the pardon constitute a form of immunity where he doesn't have any need to invoke the privilege? So the privilege can only be used if you can be punished, if you could incriminate yourself and be charged. What the committee's saying is, you got this pardon, and that means you can't be charged for any conduct or comments made with regard to the questions we're asking you. So it's just like we gave you immunity. You have to testify because there's really no danger of self-incrimination. Well, what Fauci is saying is, well, that's not true. There are state investigations in the field right now. I may be asked questions outside of what was covered by the pardon. And so there's a lingering threat against me. Now, those are two very plausible arguments, and this is a very murky area. Most people will be surprised. There's a very sparse number of cases in this area. But, you know, if there is an advantage in court, I think it would go towards Fauci. The reason is that courts view this as a core right within our jurisprudence. They tend to read it broadly. I think they are likely to say that as long as there's any lingering potential threat of criminality, he has the right to invoke the privilege, even though he has that pardon.
8: That's great insight. And, you know, I'm wondering, and to be clear, so that all of our listeners understand, we don't even know if the DOJ is actually going to pick this up. There's even a scenario, I believe, Jonathan, where the DOJ says, no, we're not picking it up. But if they do pick it up, there's one thought that Fauci may have waived his privilege and his constitutional right to invoke the Fifth Amendment by that opening statement that he gave last Wednesday, where he went on for a few minutes just eviscerating Rand Paul, accusing him of being obsessed with him and you know, just on a hunt to get him, to try and put him behind bars, and then invoke the Fifth 111 times. Is there any merit to that argument and that position?
9: You know, Griff, as you know, this has been a long debated issue as to when you have to invoke. So some people believe that if you make a statement before your invocation, it waives it. Because the rule on the privilege is that you can't pick and choose, right? You can't answer a question, then invoke, maybe answer another question, because otherwise the witness can then choose what questions can be asked of him or her. And, you know, so the argument here is that statement waived it in the same way that Lois Lerner waived her privilege when she had given a statement and the Congress held her in contempt.
8: Right.
9: And so the problem with that is the Obama administration chose not to prosecute. Now, that was the Obama administration. This is the Trump administration. So there is this ongoing debate as to that point. What Fauci argue is, look, I made a very brief statement, but when I was asked a question, I immediately invoked. And that's going to have to be resolved by the courts. That's an really unclear question, in my view, as to whether the court will treat that as a waiver. Once again, I would have to give the slight advantage to Fauci, but I got to tell you, that one is even slighter than the first one.
8: It's going to be really something to watch. Hey, let me pick your brain and shift gears just a little bit, because I know you were following yesterday President Trump issuing two executive orders, signing them in the Oval Office, with regards to birth tourism and birthright citizenship. The first one expanded basically the categories of ineligible recipients for birthright citizenship. The second one is a little more specific and narrow, going after birthright tourism directly. As you see it from a legal perspective, because obviously, as our listeners know, Supreme Court shut down the president's original birthright citizenship case. Where do you see either of these two going?
9: Well, first, on a practical level, it's unlikely, in my view, that these two orders will make a significant reduction in the number of abuses of birthright citizenship. It's practically very difficult to deal with these issues. You know, there is no question that the administration has considerable authority under what's called Section 214 of the Immigration Act in denying visas. It also has, in fact, prosecuted people for engaged in birth tourism. So they can certainly make a renewed and enhanced effort in that regard, targeting some of these Chinese companies, for example, that bring hundreds of people over. They make a huge amount of money.
8: Mm-hmm.
9: But once someone's in the country, it's pretty hard to prove that they came to the country for the purpose of giving birth. It becomes a question of intent, and they have a right to review. So any effort to denaturalize a child born in those circumstances is going to have a tough going. The problem remains the Supreme Court decision. The Supreme Court said that if you give birth as a foreign citizen in the United States, that child is a U.S. citizen. That is the constitutional rule as it stands, which is why I've suggested and others have suggested that we might need a constitutional amendment that, you know, in my view, birthright citizenship is a perfectly moronic policy. It has been rejected by the vast majority of countries. Even countries that had it at one time got rid of it because it's crazy. You cannot have that type of rule, and you lose control effectively of who constitutes a citizen in the United States. But the problem with that is that the Democrats are opposing any effort in this area. So, for example, the orders include an effort to say that if you're in the territories and you give birth, that child will not be given automatic citizenship. Mm-hmm. Now, that's important for birth tourism because a lot of these Chinese companies are going to places like Guam and Saipan to try to get people in these territories, give birth, and then go back to China. The problem is that that would require legislation, and there is a bill in Congress to do that, but again, the Democrats have blocked it.
8: Yeah, that's a great point, actually. In fact, I thought it was fascinating. Senator Josh Hawley talked about going after the birthright or the birth tourism. Listen to this. I get your reaction. This is cut 20.
10: Justice Thomas, I thought, made this point very powerfully in that Supreme Court case. He recounted the history, the Civil War history, the Reconstructionary history of these amendments. This is not what those amendments were written to address, not even close. This is a huge abuse of our system. The president's right to go after it.
8: And he's talking about going after birth tourism. And, you know, Jonathan, from the 4 years of the Biden border crisis that I covered, I recall one very specific moment. I was down late at night. We were covering all the groups coming across or coming across in hundreds in Mission, Texas. And a woman came across within 30 minutes, right there after crossing the border, 100 yards from it, you get to this one bar where they've been going across in Mission, Texas, and a woman gave birth literally next to a dumpster. And of course, they called the ambulance, and the baby and the mother were okay. And, you know, it just really reminded me of the number of pregnant women. And when I went in the caravans down in Mexico, pregnant women would make that trek. And then you look at what we are seeing that you mentioned, these maternity houses and places like San Francisco, where people are paying tens of thousands of dollars to do it. You're right when you say it would take Congress to act, but is there any will? Like, will it get done? Or is that just one of these things where we can talk about it and we're like, this seems like an abuse of the system, but yet nothing gets done?
9: Yeah, that's a really good question, Griff. It's hard to say. You know, I actually don't agree with people saying, look, the polls show that the American citizens approve of birthright citizenship. Citizens have never been given that choice. This has always been a matter of the courts. And there are good faith arguments on both sides on the 14th Amendment. There were drafters on both sides who actually created this language. Some believed it didn't include birthright citizenship. Some did. So this has been a debate since the actual ratification of the 14th Amendment. The question is, what are we going to do now? You know, you can disagree with the Supreme Court's decision, but it is the Supreme Court's decision. That leaves either a change in the court, this was only a one-vote margin in a future case, or a constitutional amendment. I happen to think that if we could get a constitutional amendment to the states and actually have this national debate, that citizens will change their view on this, as they did in other countries, because it's loony. It is loony to say that someone could be here for 30 seconds, give birth, and that person is a citizen. Mm-hmm. But we have to have that debate. Now, in the Supreme Court decision, Justice Kavanaugh voted against the Trump orders for different reasons, but said that he doesn't actually believe the 14th Amendment doesn't contain a right to birthright citizenship. He suggested a way of attacking particularly birth tourism with legislation. So, you know, these executive orders are not the legislative proposal that Kavanaugh was talking about. The question is whether Congress can ever get to the point that they draw a line here. And the Democrats are going to have to face this more and more. You know, they say, oh, well, we don't like birth, you know, tourism. Well, then do something about it. You know, that's the point of having some of these legislative proposals.
8: We'll see where that appetite and will goes, particularly as we approach the midterms and we see the rise of these progressive left, many of them Democratic socialist candidates, not going to be their top priority if they get into office. Jonathan Turley, thank you for joining us. Always the best legal insight around. Have a great weekend, my friend.
9: Thanks, Griff. You too.
8: All right. That is Professor Jonathan Turley giving us the legal lesson of the day. I'm Griff Jenkins on the Brian Kilmeade Show. We will be back.
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1: It is fast and it is fun. 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I am Griff Jenkins filling in for Brian on this Friday. And I'm having fun because do you know what? Yesterday on this show, we had Steve Smith, the legendary Carolina Panthers wide receiver, talking about the Hall of Fame inductees, Drew Brees and others, this weekend. And it was such a great interview. But I did not realize that last night, football, NFL football, would be back before my eyeballs on a television. The true story. I literally was looking at my FanDuel. I only bet $10 every time. That's my rule, and I usually lose. But when I'm watching the Mets lose up here in New York or my Nats getting crushed, I will put $10 and make it more interesting to watch a game. I look at FanDuel last night when I'm sitting down at the bar at the hotel for a quick early dinner. I'm looking for a baseball game, and I see Hall of Fame game. Oh my goodness. The Panthers taking on the Arizona Cardinals. And granted, we all know it was going to be second and third stringers because it's preseason. But I was so excited and I thought, Steve Smith, it's a sign. I've got to bet on the Panthers. So I bet on the Panthers money line. But then I started watching the game and I stayed up past my bedtime. I got drawn in and the Panthers were losing. My $10 was going to lose with like a minute left in the game. The Panthers are losing to the Cardinals 30-27, and in comes an undrafted backup, Haynes King. Haynes King, the ball in his hands for the Panthers, and here is how it ended.
2: Game on the line. King, he's going to step up. Pumps, runs, goal line. Is he in? Yes! Carolina wins! Haynes King! King of the night!
1: King. King.
3: Look at him.
2: Both teams out there mobbing him.
3: It's party time in Canton, Ohio.
1: It is party time. I would have run on the field if I could from Manhattan, New York. And I was, there we were. He went on, by the way, a 13-play, 65-yard drive. His stats for the night were 21 of 34, 180 yards. Had two passing touchdowns, but of course that game-winning clutch. But with that moment, the way it ended, football is back. And I might actually need a pardon like Fauci had to get myself out of committing sacrilege here on Brian Kilmeade's radio show because he loves soccer. And I, too, was so into the World Cup and rooting for America's team and, of course, all of the games. In this studio, there's not one, not two, but three soccer balls at my feet. But can I just say that it was so refreshing, even with second and third stringers, to see people not do a drama queen fall down like they got hit. That part of soccer. In full disclosure, I played soccer, but in NFL football, that's why our American football is better than the world's football, because in the NFL, when you get hit, you know you got hit because you got hit. And we love the World Cup and Freddie and all the foreigners, but it is time, folks, for the NFL real American football to start. This is the Brian Kilmeade Show. I'm Griff Jenkins.
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8: Another factor. I'm Paul Stevens, Fox News. Peace talks between the U.S. and Iran continue. Tehran, though, is showing a new set of demands.
9: All eyes are on the Middle East as both Iran and Oman signal they are very close to reaching a deal to manage the Strait of Hormuz. Tehran, though, insists the critical waterway will not fully open until the U.S. agrees to its list of highly unlikely demands. They include ending the war, withdrawing troops, financial compensation, and removing the U.S. naval blockade. The U.S. has not yet publicly responded. Meantime, Oman is condemning continued attacks on ships in the strait. All of this comes as the chairman of the Joint Chiefs is reportedly looking for an off-ramp from the war. General Dan Kane is warning options to escalate the conflict could backfire and that air power alone is unlikely to achieve the objectives. Dwindling U.S. stockpiles of key munitions are also a factor.
8: And that is Fox's Anita Vogel. Hawaii's two Democratic members of Congress have cleared their primary hurdles, with voters backing both incumbents to advance to the November general election.
10: Congressman Ed Case has defeated Progressive State Senator Jared K. Oho Kalole in Hawaii's 1st District, winning the Democratic nomination for a 7th term. Case had faced criticism from the party's far left over his comparatively moderate positions. In the 2nd District, Congresswoman Jill Takuda easily won her primary, defeating three challengers, including Kareel Basin, who was arrested following a confrontation on a Maui beach. Case will face Republican Adriel Lam, while Takuda will take on Republican State Senator Brenton Awa in November. Matt Murphy, Fox News.
8: And incumbent Democratic Governor Josh Green easily winning Hawaii's primary with about 83% of the vote. Republican Gary Cordery winning his primary with 66%, setting up a November matchup for the governorship of Hawaii. 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
8: An Orlando, Florida-bound Delta Airlines flight forced to turn back to Hartsfield-Jackson Atlanta International Airport Saturday morning after fumes were reported on the flight deck. The Boeing 757, carrying 199 customers, six crew members. Shortly after takeoff, the flight crew declared an emergency and navigated the plane back to Atlanta. Airline officials not yet confirming what may have caused those cockpit fumes. Drone sightings over military bases in Germany leading to concern over links to Russia. Russia.
5: Drone sightings raising alarm bells over Germany. A pair of drones apparently seen over sensitive military bases there, and that is obviously raising concerns. Now, officials have been investigating the incident amid concerns about possible links to Russia. Germany has been seeing more drone activity near sensitive military and transportation sites. Other European countries have also reported similar activity.
8: And that's Fox's Kevin Cork in D.C. President Trump says an appeal is planned to the U.S. Supreme Court after a panel of federal judges halted construction on that controversial White House ballroom.
14: Federal appeals court affirming 2-1 that whether, quote, a massive ballroom should be constructed is for Congress to decide and not a matter for executive self-help. And it cites the Constitution as assigning Congress, not the executive, the responsibility to decide proposed changes to the physical design of the White House, and that in order to move forward, the Trump administration must obtain Congress's authorization. Well, President Trump blasted the ruling on Truth Social, saying, in part, quote, "We are presidents elected by the people of the United States of America and have many rights, including the right to fix, renovate, secure, protect, and beautify the White House grounds, which has been built and rebuilt and renovated and re-renovated, prepared and simply made better."
8: And that is Fox's Chanley Painter. The judges citing an overall lack of congressional approval in their ruling. I'm Paul Stevens. This is Fox News.
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19: Here's your Sunday forecast for eastern South Carolina. It's going to be...

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0: special guest, Shannon Bream, anchor of Fox News Sunday and Fox News's chief legal correspondent. Shannon, I know you're probably also just seeing this news, but a win, it looks like, for the White House.
1: It certainly does. Griff, great to chat with you, even though we're normally in the same city. I have to call in to Brian's show to get to talk to you, so it's great to hear your voice. But yeah, this reminded me a lot of the Susan Collins speech back in 2018 when we were waiting to see if she was going to be that vote to get Brett Kavanaugh across the line to become a Supreme Court justice. And everybody's waiting for this speech, and they're ticking through the yeses and the noes. And finally, Cassidy comes to it and says, listen, this isn't a perfect match, but no candidate's going to be perfect. And I'm convinced now, with numerous conversations that he said he's had with Todd Blanche, that he's going to do the best job that anybody could serving as AG for President Trump. So ultimately, him being a yes certainly opens all of those, you know, different things that have to happen. And so now we see how quickly the Senate could actually get this done.
0: Well, I imagine that Leader Thune will move awfully quick. We'll find out. Certainly, this could be a topic of discussion, depending on how it develops, for you on Fox News Sunday. And we'll get to talking about that. But I've got to lean into your legal hat, because we've had some significant legal stories here just in the last 24, 48 hours. And let's start with Dr. Anthony Fauci. Obviously, 111 times he invoked his privilege, his right to the Fifth Amendment, 111 times last Wednesday before that committee, before Rand Paul, Senator Rand Paul. Obviously, his Senate Homeland Security Committee voting to hold Fauci in contempt and to refer it directly to the DOJ, bypassing what's typically that Senate floor vote, because he wasn't going to get that with needing 60 votes to clear filibuster. We don't know yet whether the DOJ picks it up. But now there's a lot of questions, really almost unprecedented questions, about whether or not he waived his privilege because he made an opening statement and then invoked the Fifth, or whether even these state cases, investigations from Florida and Louisiana and others going after Fauci, whether that favors him. I want to play just one short clip from Senator Josh Hawley, also a member of that committee, talking to Jesse last night, talking about, you know, what this means for Fauci. This is cut 13.
2: When you have immunity, he already had that auto pen pardon. He has immunity. You can't come in and take the Fifth. He took it so many times, I started calling him Dr. Fifth. It is an absolute joke. This guy needs to be charged. We sent over a referral today to the Department of Justice. He can spend a year in prison for contempt of Congress. I hope they go after him hard.
0: But it's not clear they will. And it's also not clear that the law, the Constitution, isn't actually on possibly Fauci's side in this. How do you read it?
1: Yeah, I mean, there are a number of commentators who say, as long as Fauci can point to what happened the hours after he testified, where the Florida Attorney General says, oh, we have things to go after with respect to Anthony Fauci, he's going to be able to look around and say, and point to the court and say, well, I can't testify because there's this potential other criminal matter that's out there. And so I'm not going to be covered by this federal pardon for a state issue. And so, you know, the Fifth Amendment applies against either state or federal things that are pending against you. So, you know, that may be one of his best arguments. But the fact that he was sitting there before Congress and they're asking him about things that were during the period covered by the pardon, and he was refusing to answer, listen, if I was an attorney, I would have told him, take the Fifth. I mean, just keep yourself protected, knowing probably that this legal battle was coming. But remember, the Democrats set precedent here. They put both Peter Navarro and Steve Bannon in jail for contempt of Congress. They both served time behind bars. So I got to imagine that there are plenty of folks over at the DOJ who think it's at least worth considering whether that same path is one they're going to go down with Dr. Fauci. But I think all the concerns and issues that you raise, that's going to be where his legal team starts. And they're going to argue vociferously that this is a different situation and that he's still facing potential legal trouble. And that's why he should be able to take it and stay, you know, insulated against giving any answers.
0: Yeah, you raised the Bannon and Navarro case. Let me take you back. Even you'll remember back in 2013, I believe it was, with the case of Lois Lerner, the IRS commissioner, and she did similar to what Fauci did. She gave a blistering opening statement and then refused to answer questions, citing the invoking the Fifth Amendment. And she was actually held in contempt. The Obama DOJ then did not pursue it. Do you see any parallels there in what's this case and that?
1: Well, I mean, I

0: the fact that you had an administration that was probably more in line with where Lois Lerner was, you know, that's going to be a different situation than what you have here, where I think that there are many people within this administration and over at the DOJ who are going to feel at odds with Anthony Fauci. So I think that ups the odds that they would see this as different than the Lois Lerner situation and want to move forward. But yeah, there are a lot of questions about how much you can say, because it's, you know, you think of the Senator Josh Hawley's of the world who, listen, brilliant guy, clerked at the Supreme Court. He's got a point. If you come in and start saying things and opening yourself up to rebutting things and then say, and now I'm going to take the Fifth, there are going to be a lot of folks who say, legally, you've already exposed yourself. Once you've made that statement, you've chipped away at the protections you would have had under the Fifth. So that's going to be certainly one of the strongest arguments against Fauci trying to use it now.
1: We'll watch it and see where it goes. Let me shift gears to get your legal insight, too, on the president yesterday signing two executive orders in the Oval Office with regards to birthright citizenship and birth tourism. Here's a little bit of what he said. Cut 19.
2: This was meant for the babies of slaves. It was right after 1 week or 2 weeks after the Civil War ended. This wasn't for wealthy multi-millionaires, billionaires coming in and bringing 15, 20, 30 children along with them. It's become a big business, and we're ending that business.
1: So the executive orders, to be clear for our listeners, there were two. One expanded the categories of those that would be ineligible for birthright citizenship. The other more targeted to birth tourism. Specifically, we see these maternity houses that have popped up where foreigners have come to literally have a baby here in the U.S. Where do you see this going?
0: Yeah, so listen, I think visa enforcement is going to get tougher. It's been a complaint of a lot of people who think the president's been too tough on borders and cracking down those kinds of things, but this is a country with borders. We have a right to say who comes here and who doesn't. And I think that the federal government, the Trump administration, wants to use that in a more pointed way to try to single out people who are coming here for nefarious means. I mean, if you're coming here or you're conducting a business where you're bringing people here solely for the purpose of coming here super pregnant, having a child, then immediately leaving, but that child's got citizenship, I think that the feds have every right to crack down on that, but it's going to mean for some people it's going to be tougher to get that visa to come visit or to explain why you're coming here to the U.S. So there's that. And then, as you mentioned, there's this other part, this other executive order that says essentially there have been people in the past who were carved out from being eligible for birthright citizenship, primarily the children of foreign diplomats who were visiting here, ambassadors, families, those kinds of things. They don't automatically become citizens. So that other executive order is aimed at expanding that definition or expanding that class to other people. So what the court said is you can't have a big sweeping blanket. You don't get to be a citizen if you're born here and there's question about your parents' immigration status. But it's kind of like with the student loans, when the Supreme Court told President Biden, you can't just do a big, huge, sweeping forgiveness of all these student loans. So they came back and said, okay, we're going to do small carve-outs, small programs, little things here and there. And I think that's what you're seeing with the president with birthright citizenship. We're going to do more targeted, narrow attacks at this overall framework.
1: Yeah, that's a great analogy, actually, to really put into context. And, of course, our right to deny visas. We'll see where it goes. All right. I want to get to one more thing, because you, the brilliant Shannon Bream, and everything you do. No. Yeah, I mean it in every way, is a huge compliment. The interview you did with that Democratic Socialist of America spokesperson, the national spokesperson, it was brilliant because you exposed and laid out their platform one by one. Abolish ICE, get rid of the Senate, going down the line of this crazy stuff. But undeniably, there is a rise in the Democrat Party. And you're already seeing yesterday the DSA put out on their social media talking about what they're seeing in Detroit, Michigan, about Detroit and Donovan McKinney winning there, a Democratic Socialist, saying, is your city next? And they're flexing their muscle. But there's one part of this that I wanted to focus and get your take on, which which is, and by the way, we're all eyes on Wisconsin next week and whether or not Francesca Hong will win that primary. And strangely, Bernie Sanders came out and said, yeah, I'm not getting into that race. So I don't know what that's about. That's kind of a real head scratcher. But you know, I've made a lot about the fact that Abdul Sayed is clearly a huge part of this story. And he keeps saying he's a scientist, not a socialist, but he's aligned with so much of the Democratic Socialist platform that it's hard to really buy that. And look, I get it politically why he's doing it. But I want to play a soundbite. He has not backed away from his views on Israel and what many people see as anti-Semitism. A quick soundbite for you here. He made, I believe it was yesterday in the morning. This is cut 21. Listen to this.
3: Well, I just think we need to treat Israel the way we would treat any other country who behaved the way that Israel is behaving. I understand that Netanyahu is a big reason why they've gotten so aggressive and frankly so bloodthirsty under his reign. But I also understand that it's impossible for us to say that we want a two-state solution while we've been aiding, arming, and abetting the very people who have been trying to foreclose on the possibility of a Palestinian state.
1: So do you think that this rise, and it's a clear, undeniable rise, the energy of the Democrat Party now is in the progressive far left with many of the socialist candidates, but do you think they've got an Israel problem?
0: Yeah, I mean, and that's stuff that this party is going to have to wrestle with now, because I think you're right that the energy is primarily coming from that far left. They're the ones who turn up in primaries. They're the ones who turn up in midterm elections. So they've got a much stronger voice. If Democrats stay home, I mean, you know, we saw these DSA candidates do really well in these congressional primaries in New York City. Well, it turns out only 17% of registered Democrat voters showed up that day. So the party's got to decide if they want to show up in force to say, okay, yes, this is part of our big party, you know, tent, or no, these people do not speak for us. And you've got the Van Jones and the James Carvels and those folks out there saying, you know, these are, quote, Looney Tunes, and this is not where we're at. But it forces the party now to have to wrestle with this question of anti-Semitism when you've got candidates who can't answer the question or say they struggle to answer the question about whether Israel even has a right to exist. Those are really tough things they got to grapple with. I mean, we're going to do that on Sunday. On Fox News Sunday, we've got Oliver Larkin, who is one of these DSA candidates out of Florida, running against Jared Moskowitz, who is more of a centrist Democrat. He's Jewish. And, you know, it's front and center of this conversation in their primary about where the DSA stands versus the broader Democrat Party.
1: We'll be watching, Oliver. Larkin, what a great guest to have on, and I can't wait to see you question him. What else do you have on?
0: We're also going to have Congressman Bill Hagerty, and you know, the Senate's got a gigantic to-do list, but I think they're going to be hightailing it to the airports by tomorrow afternoon to get out of here for recess. So how much did they actually get done? I mean, we're going to run out of government money very soon. Do they get the Save America Act done, any portion of it? Do they get the Russian sanctions bill done? I mean, there's a lot to do, and we were told by, you know, a lot of these GOP senators, we're going to not leave town if these things aren't done, but it looks like they might.
1: I'll be dang. We will be watching Fox News Sunday, and Fox News' chief legal correspondent giving us a law school lesson there on a couple of issues. Shanda Bream, thank you as always for joining. Have a great show on Sunday and a great weekend.
0: Thank you, Griff. I'll see you tomorrow morning, bright and early.
1: We'll see you on Fox and Friends weekend. That's going to be great. This is the Brian Kilmeade Show. I'm Griff Jenkins. Here we go. Buckle up.
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1: This is the Brian Kilmeade Show. Griff Jenkins pitch hitting for you. Humble D.C. correspondent. I often say that because I'm still a reporter in D.C. as well as the weekend Fox and Friends co-host. And, you know, maybe it's just the reporter, the journalist in me, that over the course, as I've been privileged to be a reporter and a producer here at Fox News for more than a quarter century, perhaps it's the curiosity in the reporter in me that sees things every now and then, and I'm like, what's that? What's that about? And what I'm specifically thinking about right now is what I mentioned to Shannon Bream there about the fact that Bernie Sanders, who is clearly the face, the godfather of socialism in America. He's been talking about it since he ran for president in 2016. The Democratic Socialism of America, DSA, hooked their cart to his wagon and it grew them. He is not, to my knowledge, after taking all sorts of victory laps from Mamdani to Abdul al-Sayed, he is apparently not met a socialist he doesn't like. Then all of a sudden, Francesca Hong comes along. I'm yours. I'm socialist. I'm crazy. By the way, we're getting rid of Thanksgiving. Maybe it's that Bernie Sanders actually likes Thanksgiving and he didn't like that. But for whatever reason, he is not on board and is not endorsing or getting involved in the Wisconsin primary for governor next week. And he's not supporting Francesca Hong. Here's what he said. Listen to this. Cut 29.
16: I met Francesca a couple of years ago. I was in Wisconsin, and she seems very, very nice. But again, this is a race I just am not that familiar with. We have not gotten involved in many governor's races. I think we did one in Maine with Troy Jackson. You know, obviously, my major concern right now is seeing that we have a Senate and a House that is going to stand up to Trump. That's really where my focus is.
1: So this is the same Bernie Sanders who jumped on the bandwagon up in Maine for Graham Plattner, the Nazi-tattooed Oysterman. For Bernie Sanders, the surfacing disparaging social media posts that he made under the pseudonym P. Hustle, who disparaged a fellow soldier saying he should have died, that made misogynistic, racist, homophobic comments. The same Nazi-tattooed Oysterman who was accused of extramarital sexting, claims by his wife, by the way, that has sexual assault allegations. That was not enough to get Sanders to not support Plattner. But then all of a sudden, out of thin air, without any reason whatsoever, Bernie Sanders isn't going to back Francesca Hong, who appears to be in many polls the front runner in that primary. Something is suspicious. And I want to know what it is and why Sanders is sitting this one out.

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12: This is the Brian Kilmeade Show. I'm Griff Jenkins in on a Friday pinch hitting for Brian. And it's time to talk a little sports. Specifically, women's sports and what's happening with Sophie Cunningham and everything that she has stirred up and the rallies we are seeing for the Save Women's Sports as she and the Indiana Fever go around the country. We're fortunate to have joining us now Jennifer Say, the CEO of XXXY Athletics, and of course, retired national champion gymnast. And Jennifer, you know, you are finding yourself sort of in the middle of this as well. Thank you for joining us.
13: Thanks for having me.
12: Hey,
13: we
12: listen,
13: are in the middle of it.
12: You are. And I was shocked, by the way. We played some of this on Fox and Friends this morning when I was filling in for Kilmeade on TV. I'm doing TV and his radio show. I call this Kilmeade Maxing, by the way. I recommend it for everybody. Kilmeade Maxing is absolutely fun. But I was shocked that the two hosts, were their names Charlotte Wilder and Madeline Hill? I don't know who they are. They got this sports gossip show, which, by the way, is a podcast put out by The Athletic, which is the New York Times's sports brand. And they're, of course, attacking Sophie Cunningham. But then they drop your name as well. Listen to this. Cut 38, I believe.
13: She most recently posed with Riley Gaines, who was a swimmer, not even a very good one, who is super anti-trans women in sports. And she also posed for a picture with the Levi's executive, Jennifer Say. Trans women in sports is not the biggest threat to women's sports in any, by any means. I would say it isn't a threat to women's sports.
12: So first, your reaction.
13: Thanks for including me. It's such a silly line of reasoning. This whole notion, I had a lot to say on this one, but this whole idea that Riley wasn't any good. First of all,
12: yeah,
13: she was great. She was 12-time All-American.
12: Thank you.
13: Fifth

0: Have a great trip and keep us informed and up to date on how it goes. And I just, you know, the WNBA, they're really at risk of making a dumb mistake by driving off would-be fans of not only Sophie Cunningham or Caitlin Clark, but the sport itself. It's a missed opportunity, I think. So
1: I couldn't agree with you more. At the end of the game, I waited to see if I could meet some of the players. There were little girls lined up to meet Sophie, and she stopped and signed every jersey, took every picture. Like, this is an incredibly nice person, and she's doing it for the kids. So none of the broadcasts are reflecting that. The NBA, the WNBA is losing out on an opportunity, but we're going to show up.
0: Give me video of that, and I'll put it on Fox News, on Fox and Friends.
1: I will get it for you.
0: All right. Thank you, Jennifer. Have a great one. CEO of XXXY, headed to the game in Chicago. This is the Brian Kilmeade Show. I'm Griff Jenkins. We'll be back.
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3: 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It appears by its own numbers, the U.S. government seems insolvent. 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
6: I'm Sam Shepard. 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That's what South Carolina needs in the Senate. I'm Sam Shepard, and I'm running for the U.S. Senate from the state of South Carolina. Please vote for me on August the 11th. Thank you.

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2: What does Nate Soares lie awake at night worrying about?
3: 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When I sort of saw the difficulty of the problem and saw how little people were paying attention to it, it looked to me like the world was headed for ruin, and I mourned. But wrapping myself up in anxieties would not solve the problem. So I just got to work, and it's been over a decade. It sort of doesn't keep me up at night anymore. I just do what I can and then spend time with my friends and family.
2: This is the Brian Kilmeade Show. I am Griff Jenkins filling in for Brian, and I am honored, privileged, and ecstatic to spend every waking moment I can with this audience on the Brian Kilmeade Show. But there are some moments that are more memorable than others. And that one, when I asked Nate Soares, who is the guru of AI and talking about whether or not it's going to become autonomous and could actually be a threat to humans. And he was telling us about the way that these AI models have, quote, escaped, and they began to communicate with each other. They've learned how to talk to each other and to swarm, to break out. And his concern that ultimately AI could pose a serious threat. If we don't act fast, it could pose a serious threat to the humankind. I just hope that that Stanley Kubrick movie, 2001 Space Odyssey, was not right when they told us years ago, this.
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5: 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I'm afraid I can't do that.
2: No! This is the Brian Kilmeade Show. Have a great weekend.
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9: A big list. I'm Paul Stevens, Fox News. Peace talks go on, reportedly, between the U.S. and Iran, but a major Iranian council issuing a new set of demands.
10: All eyes are on the Middle East as both Iran and Oman signal they are very close to reaching a deal to manage the Strait of Hormuz. Tehran, though, insists the critical waterway will not fully open until the U.S. agrees to its list of highly unlikely demands. They include ending the war, withdrawing troops, financial compensation, and removing the U.S. naval blockade. blockade. The U.S. has not yet publicly responded. Meantime, Oman is condemning continued attacks on ships in the strait. All of this comes as the chairman of the Joint Chiefs is reportedly looking for an off-ramp from the war. General Dan Kane is warning options to escalate the conflict could backfire and that air power alone is unlikely to achieve the objectives. Dwindling U.S. stockpiles of key munitions are also a factor.
9: And that's Fox's Anita Vogel. In New York City last night, two people were killed after a boat carrying 14 capsized near Liberty Island in New York Harbor. The 22-footer overturned around 10:30 p.m., prompting a major emergency response involving the U.S. Coast Guard, NYPD, and FDNY. 12 people pulled from the water, taken to area hospitals with minor injuries. NYPD divers later finding a 27-year-old woman and a 5-month-old baby girl, both taken to a hospital where they were pronounced dead. Authorities now investigating, trying to figure out what happened. Coming up this week, accused UnitedHealthcare CEO killer Luigi Mangione returns to court for a status conference. He, of course, accused of fatally shooting UnitedHealthcare CEO Brian Thompson outside a Manhattan hotel in December of 2024. Mangione will be allowed to ditch prison attire for civilian clothing at the hearing coming up scheduled for Tuesday. 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
9: Hawaii's two Democratic members of Congress clearing their primary hurdles with voters backing both incumbents to advance to the November general election.
14: Congressman Ed Case has defeated Progressive State Senator Jared K. Ohokalole in Hawaii's 1st District, winning the Democratic nomination for a 7th term. Case had faced criticism from the party's far left over his comparatively moderate positions. In the 2nd District, Congresswoman Jill Takuda easily won her primary, defeating three challengers, including Kareel Basin, who was arrested following a confrontation on a Maui beach. Case will face Republican Adriel Lam, while Takuda will take on Republican State Senator Brenton Awa in November. Matt Murphy, Fox News.
9: And incumbent Democratic Governor Josh Green winning easily in his primary battle, while Republican Gary Cordery won his primary, setting up a November matchup for the governor's residence. The drone sightings over military bases in Germany causing some unease.
15: Drone sightings raising alarm bells over Germany. A pair of drones apparently seen over sensitive military bases there, and that is obviously raising concerns. Now, officials have been investigating the incident amid concerns about possible links to Russia. Germany has been seeing more drone activity near sensitive military and transportation sites. Other European countries have also reported similar activity.
9: And that's Fox's Kevin Cork in D.C. Meantime, an Orlando-bound Delta Airlines flight was forced to turn back to Hartsfield-Jackson Airport in Atlanta on Saturday morning. This after fumes were reported on the flight deck. A Boeing 757 was carrying 199 customers and 6 crew members. Shortly after takeoff, the flight crew declared an emergency and headed the plane back to Atlanta. Officials not yet confirming what may have caused those fumes inside the cockpit. I'm Paul Stevens. This is Fox News.
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18: Here's your Sunday forecast for Eastern South Carolina. It's going to be warm and sunny all day long with 87 degrees, a possible stray shower this afternoon, but nothing too widespread. Tomorrow, 88 degrees and a 25% chance of rain. We'll drop it down to 15 on Tuesday.

All right, the weekend it is. Welcome. You are at home with Gary Sullivan as we take a little bit of time to talk about your home projects. Happy to take your calls about a project maybe you're thinking about or some maintenance you are anticipating you need, or maybe a project that requires an investment but can pay back. And that would be like insulation, like ventilation. Even paint will have an ROI, a payback, not just from curb appeal, but

over the next couple, 2 or 3 months, we will. And, you know, having that cleaned, having that inspected from a safety standpoint, if you're a regular wood burner, is very, very important. So I do have some things to kind of check, maybe schedule somebody to inspect, because those folks will get real busy over the next 90 days. So let's kind of get ahead of the curve, if you will. But one of the things, again, with the outdoor environment in many parts of the country, it's been not the greatest summer for getting lots of work done on the outside. So we have a couple of big projects, painting houses, inspecting and taking care of decks, maybe patching concrete. And if you'd like to discuss that, let's jump on board. Again, it's 800-823-8255. But with decks, yeah, there's a lot of things going on there. But let's just kind of just inspect it. Check the ledger board, the connection against the house. And, you know, look for corrosion on the hardware's pieces. See that that ledger board is taut to the house. See that the paint or stain isn't peeling, that, in fact, that wood isn't rotting. Examine the beams, the post. We're always focused, of course, on the railings and the floorboards of the deck. But, you know, so many times we don't pay much attention to the undercarriage. And I think that whole thing came up not long ago when we were talking about changing out the deck boards. And I had mentioned to the caller that, you know, before you just change out the boards, you might consider that structure that's holding the whole deck up. Is that in good shape? I mean, if it's 20 years plus, and you start putting a big investment on composite wood on the top, that may not be a real good idea. You certainly want to have that inspected. You certainly want to see if that is built the way it's going to be needed to be built for composite decking versus pressure-treated wood. And again, you don't want to put a big investment on top of the structure that's not failing, but aging. So that would be something I'd take a look at. I don't know if you've heard about this. About 3 weeks ago, we got into talking about kiln-dried after treatment. It's called KDAT certification. There's a tag on it. It's kiln-dried after it's been treated. Why? Well, it's more stable, and it can be stained or painted right away. That's a big advantage. Otherwise, you just go get some pressure-treated wood, and you know, you put a couple planks in there. You can't really do anything with that till that dries out. So a lot of people don't want to wait, and I can see why. You kind of want to finish that project, and that's how you do it. But there's a product, is ProWood True Frame. It's more for the structure, so the parts you can't really see. And it's a newer type of pressure-treated deck framing lumber. It's designed, of course, to be, again, it is kiln-dried after treatment, and that means it's very, very stable. It's designed to be straighter, more dimensionally consistent than conventional pressure-treated joists. So here's what it is. It's a number one gray yellow pine, and then again, it's got the KDAT label on it, which means it's kiln dried after it's been treated. It is ground contact treatment, you know, so it's very consistent. It's very consistent, very stable, and again, for building it and having it last for a long period of time, it's certainly exactly what you want to have. It does have a limited lifetime warranty, which is pretty cool for a pressure-treated wood, even though it is kiln-dried. That's a great warranty. But that's something, again, I would really consider if you're going to make that, in some cases, a six-figure deck.
Yeah, it can be. So.

0: You want to make sure that we're having something that's stable, that's going to last a long time. I think Trex even has a metal substructure, but the kiln dried, I like that idea a lot, and just the stability of that. I think it is it's well worth it. Well worth it. And then when you get into the surface, we can talk about that too. If you're thinking about that particular project, I know we're now into like that, I guess almost 50, 60 year span where pressure treated wood has been out on the market now. I do think when that was created 60 years ago, we didn't really know what we had. We knew what we thought we had. In other words, we had some wood that was going to last forever. And we weren't going to have to do anything with it. And that turned out not to be very true. After about 3 or 4 years, people started realizing, well, it kind of turned gray and it cracked and the grain has raised and it looks awful and it looks old and we got to do something with this. And there was literally nothing out on the market. I think one of the first products that came out on the market, and it was to seal it. I think it was Water Seal, Thompson's Water Seal. I believe they were the first ones to bring something to market. And, you know, it was a first generation of a deck sealer for pressure treated wood. So then again, we started immediately working on something that was going to be better. And they make a great water seal now, as many companies do. But we had to go through that learning curve. And there are some people in many homes, I shouldn't say many homes, but there's quite a few homes, let's say, that even with good sealers and good stains, you find yourself working on that deck maybe every 3 years, cleaning it, staining it. And people don't necessarily want to do it, so that 3 years becomes 5 years, and the 5 years becomes 7 years, and it still will crack, and the grain will raise. And, you know, if you don't maintain things, what happens, right? They start deteriorating, and there's quite a few decks, I would say, that I don't know about a safety hazard. Certainly there are some, but there's some beautiful, beautiful, beautiful decks. But I can assure you they're spending money on that, and they're also working very hard on it. And there's also some that really, you know, need a refurbishing. And sometimes that does constitute replacing the floorboards. So we can talk about that also. Let me give you the phone number. We'll take a break, and we'll take your calls. Here it is, 800-823-8255. You can dial us up. Happy to talk about your home project and your at home with Gary Sullivan.
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0: All right, back at it we go. At Home with Gary Sullivan, taking your calls regarding a little home improvement. Happy to have you. Dial us up. Again, it's 800-823-8255. Happy to chat with you. And let's go to BJ. BJ, welcome.
5: Well, thank you. I've talked to you before one time.
0: Okay.
5: This time I have a couple of questions for you, and I keep saying I'm going to call back, and so today is the day I'm calling back.
0: All right.
5: One of them is regarding your the product you talked about for taking oil often cement, and I have a storage unit. Mm-hmm. And evidently the people that maybe had it before maybe had a car in there.
0: Mm-hmm.
5: It's stored in it, and there's a stain.
0: Mm-hmm.
5: And I know the owner of the unit said he tried to get it up, mm-hmm. and he could not. But I know you talked about a product that would
0: Well,
5: take
0: there's
5: that
0: multiple
5: oil stain.
0: Products out there. So it is a regular oil stain, and you think it's been there a while?
5: Yes. Uh-huh. Yeah. He said he tried to get it up, but he wasn't able to. So I thought, well, if I'm renting that storage, I guess I need to put some cardboard or something down just in case. He said it wouldn't leak on anything, you know, the stain.
0: Yeah, probably not.
5: The oil
0: probably
5: wouldn't.
0: Not. It's probably hardened a little bit.
5: But
0: in
5: I don't
0: there.
5: Want to take that chance. Mm-hmm. Yeah. Mm-hmm. So.
0: Well,
5: so I was wondering if you could give me the name.
0: Well, I'll
5: of
0: give
5: that
0: you a
5: product.
0: Couple of them. I'll give you a couple of
5: okay.
0: them. One you can just pick up at the big box store, your local hardware store. It's called a Crud Cutter. Crud Cutter.
5: Crud. C R U D E.
0: It starts with a K. It's K R U D K U T T E R. Crud Cutter Oil and Grease Remover. It is a liquid that can be poured onto the stain itself.
5: Okay.
0: And you don't have to scrub or anything, BJ. You just pour it on there, and it will absorb the oil. It will turn the crud cutter from a liquid to a powder. And after about 3 days, you can go ahead and sweep it away. It works really well, and, it's kind of a... there's so many home remedies. There's so many commercial products, and a lot of them will work. This one works, mm-hmm. I think, pretty easy without a lot of work. If for whatever reason you just can't get it up, there's mm-hmm. one I talk about a lot that is you can only get it online, and
5: okay.
0: it's a very unique product, and it's called ACT Cleaner. And ACT Cleaner is it's a powder, and it's a living okay. microbe that eats oil. They actually used it in the BP oil spill in the Gulf of Mexico. And you just sprinkle it on, and it will eat the oil in the concrete, and it will, that powder, when it has, I guess, eliminated the oil, the powder will disappear too. So there is also no scrubbing. You got to buy it. I think it's like a 5-pound plastic container, but you just sprinkle it on. Works real well. That's kind of my
5: that's good.
0: Major go-to. If that doesn't work, I have no idea how you get it off.
5: Okay, because I'll tell him, and I'll tell the person, and then he can do all of that, you know.
0: Yeah.
5: And then he'll have it on hand because – I'm 82. I'm not going to do any of that stuff.
0: All right.
5: But
0: all
5: I wanted to be able to tell him how you mm-hmm. know how to clean it up, because if I'm going to pay for that unit, I want it usable for me.
0: Sure.
5: Okay.
0: All right.
5: Thank you for that one. Now my next one was, I live in an apartment, so I don't have a house, but I have an extra bedroom that I've had. I put things in it, stored things in it for years and never used it. And at the time when I did use it, the window is right by the sprinkler, one of the sprinklers outside. Mm-hmm. And so when I had the window open, the sprinkler spray would come in the window. And so now that I'm trying to clean that room out and put things in storage, the windowsill is cruddy, you know. Mm-hmm. What can I get to clean that? I have somebody clean it.
0: Is that is there a wood windowsill, or is it a marble windowsill, or plastic, or what is it?
5: It's more like it's not wood. I can tell you that.
0: Is it spotted, or is it dirty, or what is it?
5: It's dirty. It's just cruddy.
0: Yeah,
5: it's
0: why don't
5: dirty.
0: You just use a little soft scrub on that?
5: Soft scrub. Okay. Mm-hmm. I'll tell the first people that will try to come clean it. Soft scrub. Okay.
0: All righty.
5: Yeah, I'm getting all these things. Yeah, now, wait, don't leave me.
0: All right, well.
5: The other thing, I know I got to go, but the other thing is I need to get an air, I wanted to find out if you know of any air purifiers, portables. Mm-hmm. Since I'm in an apartment, I can't have anything installed.
0: Right, right. Well, I don't have one that I'd really recommend, to be honest with you. I know about air exchanging units, but not a actual purifier. I just don't have one to recommend because I haven't used one. And so on that one, I think I'll take a pass, BJ, but I'd probably have to do a little research before I give you a name, and I haven't done that. So there you go. Thank you much for the call. I appreciate it. We will continue with your calls. Tom, you'll be up first. If you'd like to join us, it's 800-823-8255 at home with Gary Sullivan.
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0: And you're at home with Gary Sullivan. I do want to interject something. BJ, who was asking about the air purifier, we're just totally out of time. I will tell you, if you're looking for just, this will be generic, an air purifier, you know, for an apartment, probably spend, you know, a smaller one, a couple hundred bucks, HEPA filter. That is probably going to be your best bet at buying one. So I wanted to pass that along. I apologize, but we had to break, and it happens sometimes. All right, our phone number is 800-823-8255. Tom, welcome.
7: Oh, good morning, Gary. Thank you for your show.
0: You're quite welcome.
7: I have an old porch that I've had a barbecue on, and I want to put the Deich coating on it. Mm-hmm. And it's got, you know, grease and just dirt. And I'm just wondering what I can use that wouldn't kill the plants around it.
0: I'd probably say, tell me about the grease part, because that's going to be the challenge, okay? The dirt, we can just use a good detergent and scrub and rinse, and it's not going to hurt the plants or anything along those lines. So you had the grill up there, and there's one spot, or is it a larger area, or what's the deal?
7: Just around the grill, because the raccoons have knocked the grease thing down a few times, that kind of thing.
0: Okay. You know, when I was talking to the lady, and I was talking about that ACT cleaner?
7: ACT? Okay.
0: Yeah, did you hear me talking about that? It's actually a powder. It's a microbe that eats grease. And it doesn't just have to be oil and grease from a car. It will actually devour the grease that's in the wood. Or is it painted and it's on the surface?
7: Oh, it's a concrete slab.
0: You know, concrete slab. Really, okay. This is what you want to use then. It's called ACT Cleaner. The website is actcleaners.com. And it's just a powder you sprinkle on there. It literally will pull that oil out. If you want to try something before you order that, I would try like regular Dawn soap, liquid soap, and put it on there. Just, you know, mix it with a little bit of water, not much, and just almost, you could almost use it straight. Just let it sit there, and then come back like the next day, use a little Dawn and a scrub brush and see if you can't scrub it out. That first, and if you're not getting anywhere with it, I would certainly turn to that ACT.
7: Okay. Well, I sure appreciate your help.
0: You're quite welcome. Thank you much. For the rest of that deck, just to get rid of dirt and gunk and brighten it up, obviously a pressure washer will do it, but I think using a cleaner on there first. I'm always forever recommending an oxygenated bleach cleaner. And it really is. For concrete and wood, it's not, you know, it's not like using a bleach or a trisodium phosphate, which is very toxic to plants. This is, you know, enough chemical of anything will eventually hurt a plant. But, you know, you can... you know, if you got some on the plant or around the plant, you could just dilute it with water. You'd be fine. It's a powder. You mix with water. You put it onto the surface, let it sit about 10 minutes, reapply. And then I'll usually use like a street broom, a brown fibered street broom, and use that as my scrub brush. So as you agitate it and then rinse, that'll clean it up pretty good. It's really not going to do much for oil stains. But just, you know, a little mildew, fungus, and molds, and mildews, and dirt, and all that. It'll be a good concrete masonry cleaner.
8: 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It's a very high-quality oxygenated bleach and works very well. And so you can clean that up pretty easily. But the Dawn liquid soap does really good on oil stains, especially cooking greases and things like that. I'm not just trying to sell you some ACT cleaner. That's my go-to product if all else fails. I have found it to be a remarkable product, but there's a lot of home remedy products that can also take care of oil and grease stains from food and or car. If it's a new oil stain in concrete, and I wish more people would keep this in mind too before it just sits there and incubates for 5 years and then it's really difficult to get up. But a fresh oil stain, I mean, if you just get some kitty litter, literally, and throw it on the oil stain and just take your boot, your shoe, whatever, and just grind that kitty litter into that concrete, it will absorb a lot of that, and it'll pull that oil stain out. If you got just a little bit of a shadow of an oil stain, I've seen people literally put in, you know, like I've seen people even use like a WD-40 on it. And it would be amazing how it would dissolve, dilute, and then use kitty litter and bring that oil stain. You might have just a little cloudiness stain, but you would pretty much remove the oil. But once it sits there, you know, concrete's hard, but there's a lot of capillaries in it. It's very porous. And it just kind of keeps migrating down into that concrete. And after a while, it's, you know, it's very, very, very difficult to pull it all the way out. And the ACT cleaner does that. But if you catch it when it's fresh, there's a lot you can do, that's for sure. All right, our phone number is 800-823-8255. And you can grab a line. Happy to talk about what you're working on today. And, you know, speaking of concrete, I'm going to start preaching a little bit about this over the next two or three months too, as many of us will start thinking about colder months ahead. Right now, a cool wave would feel pretty good, but it eventually get here. And one of the things is sealing concrete. It, for this exact reason, it's hard, but it's also porous. And if you live in cold weather climates, and you get snow and you get ice and they use rock salt on the streets and then you drag it in to your driveway, your sidewalk, your garage floor and melts the snow and there's a little puddle of water, but it contains all that salt, which is very corrosive. It is a very salty brine solution, which will cause concrete to spall. That's when the surface just starts popping off. And if we can keep our concrete minimally absorbing moisture, especially the ones that contain salt, the salty brine, you will extend the life of the concrete. There's no question about it. If you take a walk in your neighborhood, if you're in a cold weather climate, and you look at the driveway, concrete driveway aprons, just look at how many of those have little divots and some spalling, a rough texture to it, versus those that don't. And all that could be fairly easily prevented had it just been sealed like every 3 years. And the seal you want, you shouldn't see it. In other words, you would get a pressure washer, you would clean that concrete well, and after it dries, probably let it sit for a couple days, you come back with a tank sprayer and use a breathable siloxane concrete sealer, and you just mist it on there, just as if you had just a very light shower, no puddling, let it soak in. When it dries, you can't even tell anything's happened. It doesn't change anything. It doesn't put a sheen on it. But what it does is it functions almost like a Gore-Tex fabric would. It minimizes how much water can penetrate in that concrete. It's not going to stop all the penetration, but it will minimize it. And the water that's underneath that slab, because Mother Earth is there, it will allow that to exhaust through. And it's usually, I'd say on a horizontal surface, say 3 to 5 years. I'd do 3 years. Especially if that driveway's in a real sunny location. Even if it's not, quite honestly. 3 years is really, I think, in my opinion, the perfect amount of time where it needs to be resealed. It'll also help you in the summertime, too, because the morning dew and everything like that, that also keeps that driveway, keeps that sidewalk, keeps that patio wetter longer because it minimizes how much that moisture can seep into that concrete. And if it dries out faster because it's sealed, you'll minimize mildew and algae growth and that dark colorants of the concrete. So there's a payoff there, too. All right, grab a line. It's 800-823-8255. We'll continue with your calls. You're at home with Gary Sullivan.
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4: I'm Sam Shepard. I'm not a career politician. I'm an engineer who solves real problems for real people, not big corporate donors. I built a company from nothing, solving real problems instead of just making promises. That's what South Carolina needs in the Senate. I'm Sam Shepard, and I'm running for the U.S. Senate from the state of South Carolina. please vote for me on August the 11th. Thank you.
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0: But what I have taken calls on, quite honestly, is some installed not right and some that were installed properly, but they're not working right. So let me explain. If you have down in your basement or crawl space and you have a sump well with a pump in it, it's gathering water and pumping it up through a pipe and discharging outside. Now, discharging it outside, there's obviously a couple ways, but the main way is the pipe goes up out the wall, elbow straight down, and there is an adapter on top of an underground PVC pipe. So when that sump pump is activated and the water goes up through the pipe, it goes down, it goes into this adapter, into the pipe, goes underground, you don't see it anymore. It moves the water varying places for different houses, but it's underground, so you don't see it. Everything works fine. Life is good. Over time, what can happen in a couple of the cases that I talk to people about is exactly what happened. Somehow or some way, the adapter where the PVC pipe coming from the sump well is connected to the underground pipe was broken. They no longer connected properly. And when they didn't connect properly, the pipe that went underground, when you get real heavy soils, it shifts as the soil dries out. It shifts as the soil gets real wet. It becomes misaligned. And all of a sudden, this sump pump, which is collecting the water, pumping the water up out the pipe through the wall down into this underground pipe, is no longer going in the underground pipe, and it's going right on the foundation. Bad news. First of all, you can almost start a recirculating circle there from the sump well outside on the ground back in the sump well. So it's working way too hard. You got to get the water away. So you've got to make that adjustment, reline it up. And in some cases, what I found is it wasn't installed properly and it's discharged out of the house. And maybe the pipe is just above ground and it's not that far off the ground and it's not properly graded and that soil's tilting back towards the house. That's just as bad. You're collecting all this water, and as it's discharging on the outside of the house, it's literally gathering around the foundation again, causing this to repeat the whole cycle. That pump may never turn off. So these are just, they're little things, but they turn into really big things. Too much water around the foundation, and especially homes that are 20 plus years old, you know, the spray waterproofing tar they put on a foundation, it doesn't last forever. It begins to fail. The concrete's porous, and if you're dumping all this water on there, the hydrostatic pressure can cause cracks. It can push that water in through the wall. It can get into your basements, and then you got a bigger problem. And it can be corrected by really just paying attention to what's going on in your house and learning how it works. And you'll see the ones I saw, or the one I saw that was bad, it was behind a bush. So, okay, so you had the pipe come out, it was behind a bush, and then the pipe that was underground was coming up behind a bush. So, again, it's hidden by the bush. It was misaligned. And you're not going to pay attention to it. However, if that pipe is pumping, or the pump is pumping water through that pipe at a fairly high velocity, you're going to start seeing erosion. And in this case, it was hidden by the bush, but there was so much erosion by the bush was literally tilted. Mulch was washed out. around that bush. I mean, you could definitely see that, you know, it like had a blowout, right? I mean, there was a lot going on there that wasn't looking right. And had we walked around to the back of the bush, you would see what the problem was immediately. You may not know where that pipe was coming from, but you would know immediately that there was some issues with a lot of water. And when I'm always talking about taking that walk around the house, your house will tell you where the problem is. If it doesn't look right, or, why is this, that bush tilted and the other ones are straight and it looks like it's going to fall out of the ground and the mulch is all in front of the bush instead of nice, evenly landscaped landscaping bed, it's, you know, it's telling you that there's been a heavy flux of water and just literally peeking on the other side of that bush, you absolutely see what's going on immediately. And same for clogged gutters and things like that. Again, or gutters that just can't take the amount of rainfall so many of us have had. They're usually, you know, they're right against the house, obviously, and usually there's a mulched area behind it. And if those gutters are overflowing due to not being cleaned or just not able to take all that water at one time, and there's, you're going to see where it's going to float some mulch away. There's going to be some erosion down there that you can quickly see that there is a problem, and that's a good way to find out rather than going out in the middle of a storm, right? It's a good way to find out that there's a problem, and then you got to address it, which I'd be happy to coach you through again. But that's, again, when you take those walks around the house and you find things that just don't add up, you got to react to it and really kind of do a little investigating. If you got to call somebody to take a look at it, that's fine, but we'd have to do something, because as that continues, that process continues and erosion gets even worse, and then the land starts tilting towards the house and you still keep having that abundance of water, you're going to have problems with a leak in the basement, a crack in the foundation, and you're going to have a big expense of getting all that fixed. So that's why I bring that up. And up to you to take that walk around the home and make note of some of the issues you have. All right. And, of course, whenever we get moisture in the basement, what do we get? High humidity in the house and uncomfortable. So we can talk about that also. Our phone number, it's 800-823-8255. Grab a line. You're at home with Gary Sullivan.

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4: Demands of the U.S. I'm Jack Callahan, Fox News. A sweeping list with which Tehran says the U.S. must comply before it lifts its threats to the Strait of Hormuz. The list includes an end to U.S. sanctions, the withdrawal of American forces, and compensation for war damages. Oman says talks with Iran over management of the waterway continue. The United Arab Emirates says an Iranian missile targeted a vessel operated by the state-owned oil company on Saturday, but no injuries were reported. In Yemen, government forces struck back at the Iran-backed Houthis, raising fears of a renewed civil war there, and Turkey offering new details on its mutual defense agreement with Saudi Arabia and Pakistan. ICE arrests more than 1,200 suspected illegal immigrants in Georgia.
5: Those arrested include convicted sex offenders, child abusers, and those with assault and battery records, among other crimes. Marcos Charles, Executive Associate Director of ICE Enforcement, told Fox and Friends more than half of those arrested, 720 illegal migrants, had criminal histories. ICE is processing those detained for removal proceedings or criminal prosecution. In response to protests, Charles says agents have made changes to how they track individuals in the U.S. illegally and changed enforcement efforts and arrest methods. Deborah Valentine, Fox News.
4: Chaos in a California city as its 911 call system is hacked.
6: Sioux Center City declaring a state of emergency after its hackers crippled its 911 system. Officials shut the network down to stop the threat from spreading and protect evidence for a federal investigation. Despite the chaos, city officials say residents aren't facing an immediate danger. Dispatchers are routing calls to a county dispatch center. Investigators are working to figure out how the malicious software got inside the network and who was behind it. Chris DeMeo, Fox News.
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4: 30 children missing from Tennessee are safe after investigators spent 6 days tracking them. The Tennessee Bureau of Investigation says search teams found all of them between July 29th and August 3rd. The children had been reported missing, delinquent, or as runaways. Investigators checked 109 addresses during the operation. 2 of the kids were ultimately found in Georgia, another located in Mississippi. Several law enforcement agencies and children's organizations teamed up for that search. The U.S. Post Office continues to operate with a massive deficit, which could mean higher prices to send mail.
15: The agency reporting a $2.5 billion loss in its last quarter, that deficit underscoring growing financial concerns. The Postmaster General, in fact, warned thousands of post offices could face reduced service or even closure, and prices could also rise, all, of course, without congressional action. The Postal Service has reported more than $120 billion in losses since 2007.
4: Fox's Kevin Cork. It's hot and humid across much of the country this weekend. Melanie Black of Fox Weather with an update.
16: It's hot and humid for a lot of us across the country today. It's going to be stormy across the southeast and into parts of the northern plains and through the Midwest. But the strongest storms are likely to be across the plains and in through areas of the Ohio River Valley. Chicago, Indianapolis, Milwaukee, some of those cities that are mentioned, where we have 2 rounds of storms, one already ongoing across Iowa and into Missouri. Already reports that there could be some golf ball size hail associated with these storms. But our biggest concern going forward through the rest of today is going to be a damaging wind. There's also the chance for an isolated tornado or two. Keep in mind, there's a very humid air mass that's in place, so any of these stronger storms also have the potential of producing some heavy rain.
4: The risk of flash flooding also for millions across the Midwest and the Great Lakes. I'm Jack Callahan, and this is Fox News.
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20: Here's your Sunday forecast for Eastern South Carolina. It's going to be warm and sunny all day long with 87 degrees, a possible stray shower this afternoon, but nothing too widespread. Tomorrow, 88 degrees and a 25% chance of rain. We'll drop it down to 15 on Tuesday.

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And we thank them for sponsoring this hour of the show. All right, as I said, it's a great day to walk around that house, find out what needs to be addressed. And here's one right now, especially many of us have, you know, this time of year, it's going to be hot in a lot of parts of the country, no question about that. And air conditioners are running full blast, and the humidity inside our homes is a little bit higher than maybe we would like. But you can have things run a little bit more efficient, and you might even start on the outside of your home. And that is the AC unit, the condenser on the side of the house or back by the patio. You know where it is. It needs good airflow.

0: that. Trim those bushes back away from that. Have, you know, you should almost be able to walk between that unit and the bushes, or that unit and if somebody put up a fence. You need that airflow. And the whole unit itself needs to, you know, you can't blow grass clippings onto that. Again, you'll reduce the airflow. It won't work as efficiently. So you can start that process outside. Also, knowing that, you know, your outdoor temperature and your indoor temperature, maybe 20 degrees differential. So if it's 95 outside and you're going to put your thermostat down to 70, it's probably not going to function so well. So 95, maybe 75. That's a good, that 20 degree differential of what it should be set, the thermostat should be set at, is a good rule of thumb. So keep that in mind. The other thing is, if you have a two-story, we get this call all the time, and it is a problem. If you have an upstairs with a couple bedrooms and no thermostat upstairs, the thermostat's downstairs, maybe in the family room, maybe in the dining room, that thermostat's going to be satisfied downstairs way before it really reaches the perfect temperature upstairs. What I'm saying is, if you have your thermostat say 74 degrees on the first floor, and that thermostat's in a dining room on the first floor away from a window, and you have no thermostat upstairs, heat rises. The attic's right below the ceiling, and it could be ventilated. It may not be ventilated all the way. It could still be 120, 130, 140 degrees. That thermostat down in the dining room is going to be satisfied at 75 degrees, and it might be 82 degrees upstairs, and it's going to turn off the AC. It's like that's the thermostat talking. So you can get, wireless thermostats to help that case. You can move a thermostat if you wanted to or if you could. You can have a HVAC company work with zone heating and cooling in your house. It's answerable. But, you could also double-check your insulation in the attic. You could run a ceiling fan. That'll help. You could see if you have adequate ventilation. A lot of the ventilated homes are not adequately ventilated. You could have someone check that. So a lot you can do. So if you're uncomfortable and you don't feel like things are working right, certainly look into that. Tom, welcome.
1: Yes, sir. The other day I was listening and a lady was having trouble with cooling off her. I think she didn't have any vents in her attic or something like that. I'm pretty redneck, buddy, but a 20 by 20 box fan will move a lot of air.
0: That's true. I can't remember the exact call. I had a couple of them yesterday where it was cathedral ceilings, and it was a fella that wanted that. And you know, you're exactly right. We overshoot this whole ventilation thing in an attic, and we also, here's where we get in trouble, Tom, quite honestly, is we don't ventilate the attic the way it should be ventilated, and we have multiple generations of the way we used to vent attics. So today's ventilation is we have vents at the overhang of the roof, the soffit venting. We have a ridge vent or turbine vents on the roof. Heat rises. So the heat finds its way out like a chimney, okay? And then it brings the air in. It's convection. It brings the air in through the soffit vents and replaces the hot air that moves out. That's the way to vent. And there's a formula, how much you need, et cetera, based on the footprint of the house. But if you go back 60 years We didn't have ridge vents. We didn't have soffit vents, but we had

0: vents in the eaves. A house I grew up in had eaves vents on one side of the house and on the other side of the house. And we had a big old, not a box fan, but we had a fan that fit in the window, and you could flip the blades around, or you could turn it around, either way. And it would pull a stream of air all the way across that attic. We're ventilating our attic. So, yeah, you got to get the
1: Yeah.
0: hot air out. I mean, that's the bottom line.
1: I stayed in a friend's A-frame. Everybody loves looking at an A-frame house. You don't want to be there in the summer because it's not much way to vent that. They didn't vent them back then.
0: Right.
1: And but I've when our air conditioner broke, I put a box fan underneath. Well, I have a crawl space. I put a box fan underneath there. And my house cooled down 10 degrees just moving the air underneath it.
0: Yeah, I mean, you can't, to put a box fan in too, were you just turning it on and stirring up the air, or were you pulling air into that and then
2: We
0: taking
2: lost
0: it
2: his call, Gary.
0: outside? Okay. So that's the key too. I don't want people to think you just stick a fan in a crawl space, stir up the air, and everything works right. Air cannot. So you have an attic, you have a crawl space, you have, say, no venting. You just have static air. You put a box fan in there, it's not really going to do anything. If you can pull that stagnant static air out and bring new air in, even if it's outside, it's going to help. But different parts of the country, different answers also. Whole house fans. Man, we had a whole house fan in our second home. I absolutely love that thing. Put it at the top stairs of a two-bedroom house. You have a warm day in May and it drops to 60 degrees at night. You turn that thing on, that thing would freeze you out. I mean, it would be awesome. But you don't want to really have one of those in Louisiana where it's a lot of humidity and it's warm. It'll cool things off, but you bring in so much humidity, and same in a crawl space. So you gotta kind of know what Mother Nature is going to serve you, and also work around that. And so the bottom line is, it has to be addressed individually or at least geographically. Our phone number is 800-823-8255. 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
0: All right, back at it we go. I want to spend some time a little bit, especially after the last call with the fan. When, you know, and I talked about a two-story house, upstairs bedrooms being, you know, warmer than the first floor, and the thermostat being on the first floor. This fellow's talking about just turning on a fan in a crawl space and lowered the temperature of the house. And I'm talking about pulling air out. There's two different, and if you have that differential with the heating from the first floor or cooling from the first floor to the upstairs, turning on, you've heard me say many times, turning on a ceiling fans will help. there's two types of things when we're talking about air and moving air and comfort. There's air exchanging, and there's creating a wind chill. I hope this makes sense. So when you turn a fan on, a ceiling fan, in a bedroom, and let's say upstairs is 80 degrees, downstairs it's 75 degrees, five degree differential. 80 degrees, probably not nearly as comfortable as that first floor. You know, we got maybe a not very well ventilated attic. Maybe we just got heat rises and don't have the way to really balance things out, meaning with wireless thermostats and things like that. So you turn a ceiling fan on, you create a wind chill, okay? That's why the direction of the ceiling fans go different in the summer versus the winter. In the summertime, you should be able to stand underneath the ceiling fan and feel the breeze. You're creating a wind chill. It's different in an attic. Putting a fan up there, you know, it creates a little wind chill, but if you have no ventilation up there, that attic temperature is probably, when it's 90 degrees outside, 95 degrees, it'd be 130, 140 degrees. Putting a fan in there and creating a 5-degree wind chill is not going to be the answer. That's when you get into air exchanging. The outdoor temperature's 90 degrees. That's a whole bunch cooler, I should say, than 130 to 140. We want that outdoor temperature in the attic, and we want all that hot air out of there. It's not a fan unless it's pulling that air out. Or you can have Mother Nature create convection, which is what most of the ventilation in an attic has done. You've got a ridge vent. You got vents lower on the roof that overhang the house called the soffits. And that ridge vent, if you want to look at it that way, it's kind of a hole in the top of your roof, all right? So it's like a chimney. If it's 130, 140 in that attic, you got to give that attic the ability to bring in the cooler air. And the way you do that is with that ridge vent or box vents on the upper portions of the roof. Heat rises, but it doesn't rise until the air that's rising and going out of the attic can be replaced. Mother Nature's not going to create a vacuum. So that's what the soffits do. They allow the air to come in and push the hot air out. Very simple process. So there is a difference. Just remember that. There is a difference between air exchanging and just turning on a fan. And I'm not saying turning on a fan is bad. But you got, you know, but all, what you're doing is you're getting a breeze. Breeze always cool you off. How many times you've been outside and doing gardening work? Well, it wasn't bad today. There was a good breeze. Yeah, exactly. It was still hot out, but the breeze. So that's what we're kind of, sometimes we get a little mixed up and kind of don't communicate that well enough. But fans also can pull air out. You know, and just like in the wintertime on a ceiling fan, you reverse those blades. And then what's it do? All right, it brings up the column of air. It's not pushing down a column of air. It's pulling up a column of air, hits the ceiling, and it pushes down the warmer air because heat rises. In the summertime, you want to create that column of air right down on you because it's cooling. It's a breeze. It's a chill. It's a wind chill, per se. So, yeah, fans are fine. But just sticking up a fan in the attic is probably really not going to help you. You need to exchange that hot air. You need to get that hot air out of there. In a basement, you need to get that polluted, damp air out of there and bring down the fresher, cleaner air. All right, our phone number is 800-823-8255. Talking roofing next, and your calls. 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
0: Well, working our way through another weekend. Each and every weekend we sit and talk about our homes and projects and taking care of the biggest investment in our life. And joining me now is Beth Harper. She's an insurance broker. And the reason Beth is joining us, I know a lot of folks over the last, I would say, 3 years, 4 years, we seem to have more floods, more torrential rains than ever before. And in the flagship station of our show is in Cincinnati, Ohio, and I'll tell you what, we've had two unbelievable amounts of rain and a lot of flooding of businesses and homes. So I asked Beth to join us, and she was kind enough to do so. Beth, welcome again to At Home with Gary Sullivan.
8: Thank you, Gary. I love your show, and I'm glad you have me back on.
0: Very good. Well, I'll tell you what, I'm sure insurance companies and people selling insurance, and they've been busy. There's a lot going on.
8: There is a lot of weather issues going on, it seems. Welcome to Ohio.
0: Yep. Well, even out west, you got fires and everything else. But let's kind of talk a little bit about water. I know I started this show 40 years ago, and one of the first little sayings that I started using is water is our number one enemy. Water is our number one enemy. Whether it's a roof leak. Yeah, a roof leak, a flood, a sump pump that doesn't work. And when we're shopping for insurance or maybe reviewing our insurance, it seems like there's more and more options and things to consider. What does insurance cover in a flood? And I know that's a wide open question, so that kind of gives you the stage.
8: Wide open.
0: Yep.
8: Well, thank you for that. And to just confirm what you said about water is the enemy of the home, that is correct. Insurance used to be known as fire insurance because fire was the number one enemy of homeowners, but that has dropped so far down on the list that the number one is water.
0: Yep, so,
8: typically, flood insurance is only administered by FEMA. So if you need a flood policy, you go to your agent and they can get onto the FEMA website and work up a flood policy for you. A lot of times it's a requirement. People that have homes up on the islands, generally flood insurance is a requirement, and it can be escrow billed along with your regular homeowner's insurance, meaning that your the FEMA agency that you're working with will bill the bank. The bank will pay it for you, and it's just part of your monthly payment back to the bank, just like your regular home payment. So FEMA is the best bet to go to if you need it. Now, one of the things we're running into is some of the places that have pretty much never flooded all of a sudden flood.
0: Right.
8: So what is a flood? A flood is when there's too much water on the ground and the water runs across the ground. So it is not the same as leaky gutters. It's not the same as your downspout drains. It's not the same as a backup of your sewer or wastewater in your basement.
0: Right.
8: It's very, very specific. So it has to be flood. Just check if you're in a floodplain. You can just Google, do I live on a floodplain? They can give you the measurements. They can give you a lot of historical data to help you even figure out if you actually need it.
0: Mm-hmm.
8: Sometimes, depending on where your land lays, it may be a good idea. You may not be in a floodplain, but perhaps you're a little bit lower. Your home is a little bit lower compared to your neighbors.
0: Mm-hmm. So if you have... I guess taking pictures, you would have to prove that, right?
8: Taking pictures of what?
0: Of water running across the land, if you will. I think
8: No, you do not. Mainly because the weather data that is collected by claims adjusters is like nothing your contractor will ever, ever be able to get a hold of. It's amazing what I've heard from the claims adjusters. So I ask questions every time I I can, mainly because I think of you and your show and what can I do to help people know what's going on. Mm-hmm. So the flood policy, they're going to know the rainfall. They're going to know the area. They're going to have the plat maps of knowing what the elevation is in your area and what happens. Okay. One of the biggest issues that I can see with floods is a walkout basement. Walkout basement is basically a hole in your foundation. They're wonderful. You can walk right out. People have their patio and grills and all sorts of wonderful stuff. Right. But that's a hole. Right. Bottom line, it's a hole. And so even if you don't live in a necessarily a real floodplain, having that hole in your foundation, it can allow water that would normally flood to actually flood your basement. What does a flood policy cover? From FEMA in here in Ohio, and remember, I am an agent. I'm licensed with the state of Ohio. I cannot speak to anybody's particular carrier or policy because I'm not your agent.
9: Right, right.
8: But in general, it covers the structure, and it covers things that are anchored into place, your furnace, water softener, things like that. 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I don't know all the carriers that do. I know my carriers that offer some limited flood coverage, but I can't speak to everybody. But right. Call your agent. Always, always call your agent and find out. Another tricky thing with flood water is that, say it starts up as water backup, your sump pump overflows, you have some waste discharge because everything is coming up so fast, and then it floods, and the flood water commingles with the wastewater, it is now flood, which means you may have had coverage for the water backup, but once floodwaters enter the picture, it's all flood, and that would bump back to a flood policy that you have in place for FEMA. How do we prevent that? Okay, there's some things you can do. Pay attention to what's going on. One of the things, and I did get to have a client that experienced this, they had just moved into a home, didn't realize that the septic tank had not been emptied for quite some time. Mm-hmm. Add the extra rainwater that came down, and they had a terrible backup of sewer into their basement and through the toilets and through the showers, because that all kind of goes down the drain one place. So if you see the weather, you have a septic tank, get it cleaned. Check the volume of it. That's right there is one way that you, as a homeowner, doing maintenance can protect your home. Get that lowered as much as possible. As you talk about the dollar pumps all the time with the battery backup, get a backup for your backup if you think you might need it. There's nothing wrong with it. You have a walkout basement. I'm going to tell you right now, why do they use them in flood-prone areas of the United States? They block the water from rushing in. Is it going to be perfect? Probably not. Is it going to help? Probably.
9: Yeah.
8: Probably. Again, it's hard with a hole in your basement.
9: Boy, what do you think the average amount of the population understands what they buy when they buy homeowners insurance? Specifically
8: very,
9: on
8: very
9: water.
8: Few.
9: Yeah.
8: Very, very few. For my clients, because I never knew what I didn't know until I became an agent, I end up stepping up on a soapbox, and I just start talking about what I know, which is why I'm so grateful you have me on your program. Perhaps I can help educate, and if nothing else, get a phone call started between your listeners and their own personal agent. But the majority of the people do not understand a lot of the thing when it comes to insurance and some of the definitions. Every year you get a deck page, declarations page, and it gives you what the updates are to the replacement cost of your home, any updates if you have itemized things like jewelry or lawn equipment, If the value increases, there's going to be something in on there, as well as your auto deck pages that show all of that. Usually that's all you get. Your first policy with a new carrier, you will get all of your policy language. That is the legal stuff where it starts going into definitions about what does water discharge mean? What does flood mean? What does equipment breakdown mean? What we will cover, what we will not cover. Right. Those are the pages nobody likes to read, and it's usually the first to hit the recycle bin. But those are how you know it. I know it. I have people call me all the time going, well, I didn't know that. It's like, well, indeed, what was this to you? Well, no, you're supposed to tell me. I said, well, I can tell you if you ask me the question, but I can't tell you afterwards and then wave a magic wand and, you know, and help you that way. So you really have to read it and understand it. As a rule, agents love going over it. I get a lot of unusual questions from people, and I love it. Mm-hmm. If I don't know the answer, I know who to go to get it from so that I can explain it better. That increases my knowledge, which I can pass on to everybody. So when it comes to the water discharge, very, very carefully, I have carriers that offer it. And as a general rule, again, this is general, not specific, you can usually have about $10,000 worth of water backup and discharge. And there's usually either a separate deductible, check your policy, or it is the policy deductible, also known as the all perils deductible.
9: Yeah.
8: Very important to know those things.
9: Yeah. In our city, when we had the downpour, it was in a more mature area of the city. Not, I wouldn't consider it old, but a more mature area that's been around for a while. And it was a combination of wastewater and flood water. And if you got a second, let's take a break. I'd like to come back and, you know, is the city responsible for some? Is it the homeowner? And let's have that discussion if you can sit with me for a little bit. Fair enough?
8: I sure will.
9: All right. Beth Harper, she is an insurance broker, and we're talking about, you know, what insurance companies really cover. And she's not going to sit here and give you a litany of everything it covers because carriers are different. But when you get into where back in the day, you know, storm water and sewage water went in the same pipe, if you will. And if there was a problem, that backs up and ends up in your house. Who's responsible there? And we'll talk about that with Beth Harper. That's next as we continue. You're at home with Gary Sullivan.
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0: All right, back at it we go. At home with Gary Sullivan, Beth Harper. She is an insurance broker, and we've been talking about insurance for your home when it comes to water damage and the differences. And Beth, really, when people are analyzing their existing policy, I guess the thing, because you always talk about putting it out for bid, you know, every year, every couple of years, or at least knowing what's in it, how important that is. And sitting down and spending some time and actually reading your policy, and then when renewal comes and you start shopping it, having questions and sitting down with your agent, I mean, you should be having a potential homeowner who's buying insurance with you ask the questions that I'm kind of asking, correct?
1: Absolutely. As a rule, we don't usually remarket unless we see a really big jump. We get notifications in the office to our carriers, and we do is take that notification of any type of rate increase, and we look at your current term versus the renewal term, and if it's within range, we're not going to remarket it. Mm-hmm. Generally, if you're going to remarket, it should be done every 3 years because insurance carriers like stability.
0: Sure.
1: When you think about it, that's their business. They want everything to be stable. So about right. Every 3 years. However, if you make a massive change, if you get a new roof, call them right away.
0: Right.
1: Number one, you have that. Most carriers now have limited loss settlement. Submit all the information. And what I request is front and back pictures of the house that shows the roof. Please do not get up on the roof and take a picture straight down of your new roof. Mm-hmm. You can do that at Lowe's or another big box store. Mm-hmm. So stand back. Let me see your roof. Give me the invoice that details what was done and the fact that you paid it with check number and X amount of dollars. That's what I need to submit to the carrier to change the roof age. And that's a big deal.
0: Sure,
1: a lot of people want to ask why, but it's just a lot of fraud is out there.
0: Yep.
1: Another real quick thing, going back to claims real quick. The mm-hmm. first thing you do when you have water or anything that happens is just plain don't panic. Don't immediately call the insurance company and file a claim. First thing that should be done is mitigate. So let's just say you have water in your basement. Right now, it just looks like regular water, not water backup.
0: Okay.
1: Immediately get a plumber, get somebody out who's a professional that knows how to do it. Don't necessarily call a mitigation company right away. What you need to do is stop the water inflow. If you look and you can see that a valve cracked and water's running in, well, you might have to call the water company for a street shutoff. A lot of plumbing companies do have the special tool that can be used to shut it off at the street, but call the water company. At that point, you have water in your basement, get it out. Immediately start picking up everything you own that's touching the floor or the water. Pick it up so it's not soaked in water. If you have couches and chairs, see if you can find something, 2x4s, blocks, cement blocks, other bricks, anything to elevate it off the floor, and then try to start removing the water, whether you push it towards a drain or a shop vac. Do not use heat. Put fans, as many fans as you can. If you can see that the water has gone into the drywall, go ahead and cut a small hole in your drywall and direct a fan in there. Mm-hmm. Now, if it's a full 2 inches across, well, that's a little bit different. But if you can see anything, I had one of my clients call me. He had a leak in a drain pipe on a utility sink. And he was able to pull the sink away from the wall, get the fans going, cut a small hole into the drywall, shop vac, fans, called a mitigation company out to help, and they were like, well, we'd love to help you, but you've pretty much done it yourself.
0: Sure.
1: Right then and there, he saved himself a lot of money.
0: Sure.
1: A hunter's claim stays on the policy history for 5 years. So every claim you turn in, it's going to stay there. For 5 years in general, that's what my carriers do.
0: Mm-hmm.
1: The next thing you need to know, if your deductible is $1,000 and it costs $1,500 to fix whatever it is it worth turning in a claim for $500 that's going to stay there? You're getting $500 back. Make sure it's not maintenance. Insurance never, ever, ever covers maintenance.
0: Sure.
1: It always has to be sudden occurrence or damage. Yeah. So don't panic. Think about what you would do if you didn't have insurance at all and what you would do to mitigate it.
2: Sure.
1: It's the same thing you do with everything in your life. You got to look at it, take a look at it, and go, oh, well, let's do this first. But that does really help you determine if there should be a claim. Do not call your carrier directly for the weekend. Wait until the following working day.
2: Sure.
1: So don't call on Saturday or Sunday. Call on Monday. And talk with your agent and say, I'm not calling to necessarily turn in a claim. Help me understand what my deductible is. Help me understand what my responsibility is. I always tell everybody, get an estimate. Do not do anything without an estimate, because that estimate is going to tell you what your portion is compared to what the insurance carrier is going to pay out.
2: Sure.
1: And that's basically, in a nutshell, for all claims, including what people don't realize is in a car, if you hit somebody, it turns out it's a minor fender bender, you're at fault. Exchange information, but say, oh, it's going to probably be $500 to pay for it. Well, see if your finances can afford you to pay for it out of pocket as opposed to turning it in, because it's real insurance is for big things.
2: Yep.
1: Well, I hear the music, Gary. Are we
2: well, I got one real quick. It's going to have to be answered in about 15 seconds, but when your wastewater and stormwater mix and end up in your house, is there any city responsibility at all?
1: As a rule, generally not. However, that doesn't mean there can't be. It depends on what the actual cause was.
2: Okay. All right. Beth, thank you so much for joining us. I certainly appreciate it, and thank you very much.
1: Thank you, Gary. Bye-bye.
2: Mm-hmm. Bye-bye. That's Beth Harper. She is an insurance broker out of the Cleveland area, and we thank her for joining us. And we'll continue with your calls, and you're at home with Gary Sullivan.

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3: I'm Sam Shepard. I'm not a career politician. I'm an engineer who solves real problems for real people, not big corporate donors. I build a company from nothing, solving real problems instead of just making promises. That's what South Carolina needs in the Senate. I'm Sam Shepard, and I'm running for the U.S. Senate from the state of South Carolina. 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Thank you.
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5: Growing concerns. I'm Paul Stevens, Fox News. Tensions rising all across the Middle East. Iran says it will not reopen the Strait of Hormuz until the U.S. meets several key new demands, including lifting sanctions and withdrawing its military from the area. The United Arab Emirates is saying an Iranian missile targeted one of its ships in the Strait. No casualties reported. Yemen's military also attacked Iran-backed Houthi rebels, raising fears of renewed fighting in that area as well. More progressive politics in Wisconsin as a candidate for governor makes her final pitch to voters ahead of a big primary on Tuesday.
6: Francesca Hung is barnstorming the state of Wisconsin this weekend. She continues to make the case that her campaign is about, quote, permanent affordability. But there have been concerns, including from the Washington Post editorial board, over how she'll be able to fund some of her initiatives. She's also been forced to respond to a lot of previous social media posts, some of which she's walked back, like wanting to cancel Thanksgiving. Hung says she's changed. Regardless, some Democrats have warned against her candidacy. Senator Bernie Sanders has not necessarily come out against Hung, but he didn't endorse her, saying he's not really been involved in gubernatorial races.
5: And that's Fox's Madeline Rivera. Now, Hung has been pressed several times to clarify her comments and has walked back several previous social media posts. She now says Thanksgiving is her favorite holiday. Two people are dead after a boat carrying 14 people capsized near Liberty Island in New York Harbor last night. The 22-footer overturned around 10:30 p.m. That prompted a major emergency response. FDNY, NYPD, and the Coast Guard. 12 people pulled from the water, taken to area hospitals with minor injuries. Divers later recovered a 27-year-old woman and a 5-month-old baby girl from the water. Both taken to a hospital where they were pronounced dead. An investigation is underway. 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
5: Hawaii's two Democratic members of Congress clearing the way in their primary hurdles, voters backing both incumbents to advance to a November general election.
12: Congressman Ed Case has defeated Progressive State Senator Jared K. Ohokalole in Hawaii's 1st District, winning the Democratic nomination for a 7th term. Case had faced criticism from the party's far left over his comparatively moderate positions. In the 2nd District, Congresswoman Jill Takuda easily won her primary, defeating three challengers, including Kareel Basin, who was arrested following a confrontation on a Maui beach. Case will face Republican Adriel Lam, while Takuda will take on Republican State Senator Brenton Awa in November. Matt Murphy, Fox News.
5: Meantime, incumbent Democratic Governor Josh Green easily winning his primary in Hawaii. Republican Gary Cordery won his primary. That sets up a November matchup between the two. In Europe, some more unease concerning drones.
14: Drone sightings raising alarm bells over Germany. A pair of drones apparently seen over sensitive military bases there, and that is obviously raising concerns. Now, officials have been investigating the incidents amid concerns about possible links to Russia. Germany has been seeing more drone activity near sensitive military and transportation sites. Other European countries have also reported similar activity.
5: And that's Fox's Kevin Cork with that update from D.C. Coming up this week, accused UnitedHealthcare CEO killer Luigi Mangione returns to court for a status conference in his case. Mangione accused of fatally shooting UHC CEO Brian Thompson outside a Manhattan hotel in December of 2024. Mangione will be allowed to ditch prison attire for civilian clothing at a hearing on Tuesday. That appearance coming less than a month before jury selection. Election begins in his murder trial on September 8th. He has pleaded not guilty to the charges. I'm Paul Stevens. This is Fox News.
15: 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This is Jeb Mack from the Jeb Mack Band. 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
17: Here's your Sunday forecast for eastern South Carolina. It's going to be warm and sunny all day long with 87 degrees, a possible stray shower this afternoon, but nothing too widespread. Tomorrow, 88 degrees and a 25% chance of rain. We'll drop it down to 15 on Tuesday.

All right, the weekend is upon us, and welcome. You're at home with Gary Sullivan, taking your calls regarding your home projects. 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Danny will take your call, and then you and I will chat about your home improvement project. A couple things to talk about, kind of opposite ends of the house. One is the roof. The other one is the sewer line. I'll start with the roof. I get a lot of calls about different products or different companies that can rejuvenate your asphalt shingled roof. And people want to know, you know, is that a good idea? And just talking to Beth, you know, we were talking about roofs and how that whole insurance vibe is kind of changing with policyholders and roofers and insurance companies and all that. And that's true. But it doesn't really, well, it does affect this, but I kind of want to go back to the basics of, is that really worth it? I get that call. Is what they spray on your roof, is that really worth it? Can it really make your roof last longer? I think the answer to that is yes. I think the answer to that is maybe not for everybody. Does it work? Yes. Is it for everybody? Maybe not. So let me explain what that product is. You've probably seen advertisements. You've probably, you know, radio, TV, print, social media, or whatever. Company that will claim they can extend the life of your roof by 5 years. And after 5 years, you can have it resealed. It'll last another 5 years. And after that, another 5 years if you want it and had it real resealed. Does all that work out? You know what? For the most part, yes. But I would say from what I'm researching and

So how do we extend it? First of all, maybe you've observed that you think you need to have the roof replaced by shingles in the gutters, you know, cracked shingles that are in the gutter, an excessive amount of granular product in the gutter. Maybe from the front yard, you look up and you see the shingles on the edges curling. Yeah. I say yeah, meaning yeah, you might need to have that roof replaced. So would this spray work on that roof? Well, that's the first thing. If you're considering, and I am not against this product. I think it serves some people well, very well. Other people, maybe I wouldn't invest in that, but it's a personal decision. So the way it works is let's use that 30-year guarantee. Few roofs will really last 30 years. I'm not saying no roofs will, but few roofs will. At about year 22, 23, it's probably got another year's worth of life, and it's getting near the end of its life cycle, okay? But if you have your roof periodically inspected, and you get to about year 20 to 22, and you're not seeing any curling shingles or broken shingles, you're starting to see some extra granular products in the gutters, that's probably when you want to have that particular product applied. And they'll come out and they'll tell you, no, your roof's too far gone, or yeah, we can probably extend this 5 years, and in 5 years we could probably extend it another 5 years. So how does that work? It's basically a clear sealant that protects the shingle from the ultraviolet rays of the sun, and it is like an adhesive sealer that keeps the granular product, which is the protectant of an asphalt shingle, intact. And over the course of time, that product begins to wear out, and it can be reapplied. So if you had it reapplied 2 times, that year 22 would get you to year 32. The original warranty was 30. It's kind of to get you to the length of your warranty. The cost. Everybody always wants to know the cost. I don't have a square footage price, but the numbers I keep seeing is around 25% the cost of a new roof for an application. So you can extend that roof 10 years for half the price of a new roof. Some people right now are going like, well, why would I ever do that? Other people are going, that's awesome. I wouldn't have to buy a roof. So yes, that's why I say it's good for some people. For instance, I'm going to be in that house another 5 years and not a day longer. Maybe I want to go ahead and do that. If you do it, and we were talking to Beth, and she was saying if you replace the roof, because they're prorating roofs now, if you replace the roof, tell your insurance company. So that they can date that. She was talking about the receipt and everything else. Yeah. If you go with the sealant on it, I highly encourage you to tell them what you're doing. And my understanding is a lot of insurance have accepted that because insurance companies are kind of dictating, not some insurance companies are sending letters saying your roof needs to be replaced. You know, we've got it on record that it's 26 years old, et cetera, et cetera. And if you've got that sealant on there for 5 years, I'm not saying all the insurance companies are going to continue to cover it that way at full coverage. I don't know, but I would definitely let your insurance company know. And you might even have to have somebody explain that to them exactly what you did, or they may be well aware. But I've talked to a couple people where they did get that covered.
Not full value.

0: value, but they certainly got it covered an additional 5 years. So I just wanted to kind of explain how that works. A lot of people don't understand it. And a lot of times, you know, when you think about it, if you did it three times, you already bought, you know, three quarters of a roof. And again, if it has to do with finances, obviously, has to do with how long you're going to stay in the house, of course. So there's always variable factors, but basically it's a sealant. It is an sealant that continues to have good adhesion on the protect and on the shingle, and it also helps protect the shingle. It kind of rejuvenates the shingle. There's oils in it. Some use soybean oils. Other people use different oils. So that I haven't really delved into. But generally, that's how that industry's working. All right. Our phone number is 800-823-8255. And we'll continue with your calls. You're at home with Gary Sullivan.
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0: All right, back at it we go. 20 minutes after the top of the hour, you're at home with Gary Sullivan. Our phone number, as we talk about your home projects, it's 800-823-8255. And Pete, welcome.
4: Good morning, Gary. How are you?
0: Doing fine, sir. Thank you.
4: Say, I just wanted to say two things that you've advertised on your show for years, and I've used them. Wet and forget for showers.
0: Mm-hmm.
4: About 4 years ago, I had a shower curtain that was really scrungy looking, and I grabbed a new shower curtain and a bottle of that wet and forget.
0: Right.
4: And I sprayed down that shower curtain, and the new shower curtain I bought is still folded up in the drawer. So that
0: is
4: works
0: that right? Yeah, were you trying to get off hard water stains, or was it mildew, or what were you trying to remove off it?
4: Oh, I don't know. It's just years of use, you know, soap scum and body stuff.
0: Yep.
4: And I ran out last night, so I got to go buy a new bottle today. I only got part of the shower done.
0: Yeah.
4: But anyways, that stuff is fantastic.
0: It sure is. Yeah.
4: And I was going to say, the other thing is that you've advertised is that gutter brush.
0: Yes.
4: I've got about 270 feet of gutter around my place.
0: Okay.
4: And I've had to go up and clean that gutter out for the last 35 years that I've been here, and I've tried all kinds of different stuff to keep it out. And every bit of it wound up in the garbage after the first year. I'd have to clean my gutters out probably 7 times a year to keep the water flowing, you know, to keep my place dry, because water is damaging. And I put gutter brush in there last fall. It was about the first week of November. And I was leaving, and I was going to be gone for about 10 days, and about half my leaves were down.
0: I thought,
4: this is going to be a mess. And my gutter brush showed up in the mail. And it took me about, 3 hours to put it in for that whole length of it.
0: Right.
4: And I put that stuff in there, and I haven't cleaned my gutters out since the day I put that stuff
0: Excellent.
4: In.
0: Excellent. That's always good to hear, that's for sure.
4: And the other thing that I've noticed this year that I've never had before, I got a lot of squirrels around in the trees.
0: Mm-hmm.
4: And they cut them branches to make their little nests in the summertime.
0: Right.
4: And I've had so many of them little tiny branches laying out in my yard with leaves hanging on them this year. And I was thinking here a week or so back, well, that's kind of weird. And then one day I saw the wind blowing, and I saw them pieces falling on my roof, and they hit that gutter brush, and they just blow off and land on the ground. I can pick them up off the ground a lot easier than crawling up on my ladder to clean my gutter.
0: You know, that's what people ask all the time.
4: Highly recommended.
0: They go like, well, what happens to stuff that gets tangled in the brush? I said, usually the wind takes care of it. So that's exactly
4: out here in South Dakota, that's no problem.
0: Yeah, very good. Hey, thank you much. I appreciate that input.
4: Thank you very much.
0: Thank you, Pete. Take care. All right. Those are always good to hear. Good feedback. I've said in the past I've got a brown tile floor in the shower, and it shows soap residue. And that wet and forget. You spray that weekly, and it keeps it looking good. That's for sure. Mike, welcome.
5: Thanks. Hey, I'm just wondering if you have any suggestions on how to get rid of mushrooms growing in your yard.
0: This year, no, I have no suggestions. It's just moisture and Mother Nature doing her thing. Where are they at? Is it right in the middle of the lawn or something like that? Or I've had them both places.
5: Yeah, for the most part.
0: Yeah. I've had them both places. It's just Mother Nature, quite honestly, working how Mother Nature works and decomposing thatch. And we have excessive rain, and it's a fungus, and, you know, it's doing its job. I get it under a tree that I literally cut down 10 years ago on the roots that trail out into the yard. And that fungus, a mushroom, is just, you know, devouring or eliminating that root. So I don't think it's anything you want to get rid of. But I, you know, if they're unsightly or something, just kicking the tops off is about it that I know of. I don't know how you're going to get rid of them, really. I guess with a fungicide, but you don't want to spend money for mushrooms to use a fungicide on your yard. So I just think part of the issue this year is it's just exceedingly wet in many parts of the country. Never had a mushroom in my front yard ever. Until this year, it's about the size of, you know, the patch was only about 18 inches round, but it was there, and there was something underneath there that, in fact, I'm thinking there might have been a tree there a while ago, too. But, nope, I think it's just Mother Nature doing its thing.
5: Okay. All righty. Well, thank you for your time. Thank you very much.
0: You're quite welcome, Mike. Take care. Yeah, in fact, I it's funny, I haven't thought about that. There's all different varieties of mushrooms, too. And the ones I had in the front yard, now that I remember, when we first moved in, there was a tree planted there, and within 5 years, it had died. And it had some issues from the get-go. And we took it out, and I'll bet you,
6: I'll bet you that's where that little patch of mushrooms was right on that trunk. And that's been 15, 20 years ago. So sometimes it takes on. The one in the backyards, it'll grow right along the roots. They're just about finished. This year the mushrooms weren't too bad, but it's just breaking all that down. And that's what fungus and mildew and mold does. And that's why it's prevalent this year, that's for sure. All right, you can grab a line. We got a spot for you. It's 800-823-8255. 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
0: All right, taking your calls about your home. It's 800-823-8255. The heat this week and more rain where I am. Geez, old Pete's, it just kind of won't start. And heat and rain, yeah, we talked about mushrooms, but I'm starting to feel like a mushroom with all the rain. One of the things I want you to just keep an eye on, too, right now is the amount of humidity inside your home, because that really dictates your comfort along with temperature as humidity levels. And again, remember, we'd like to be 50 to 60%. 55 would probably be ideal. Over 60, it's going to be a little uncomfortable. It's fine to check it, but to do something about it if it starts getting into the 60s and 70s for sure, because what that is going to be is that's going to be a breeding ground for molds. As I say all the time, we have organic material inside our homes, dust, paper on drywall, cardboard boxes, wood. I can go on and on. And if you have high humidity and you have organic material, there's mold spores everywhere, you'll usually have that moldy smell. And pay attention to that, because drying out your house is key. You can do that certainly by turning the, you know, your air conditioner is your biggest dehumidifier. Having a portable dehumidifier will help you out a bunch also, but we want to get that humidity 50-55%. If you do not have a humidity gauge, go get one. In fact, get two. Put one in the basement, one on the first floor, and get that taken care of. All right. By the way, if you missed an hour or you missed our conversation with Beth regarding home insurance, you can pick up that podcast. Each hour of the weekend shows are available to you via podcast. So if you missed yesterday's show and you want to pick it up, Danny's got it listed each hour and the date. You can get it wherever you get
8: and each
0: podcast.
8: Interview you do as well.
0: Yeah, right. The interviews.
8: Yes, sir.
0: I mean, there's a lot of good information there. And if you'd like to pick that up on the iHeart app, which is free, just hit the little podcast button, put At Home with Gary Sullivan and take a listen. Ed, welcome.
9: How you doing, sir?
0: Doing fine, thank you.
9: I listen to your show all the time. Thank you for taking my call.
0: You're quite welcome.
9: I hear your show all the time, and you talk about odor exit, which I have not purchased yet. I have purchased a used car with cigarette smoke smell, and I wondered if that would work in a car.
0: It will.
9: To get rid of that.
0: It will.
9: Will it?
0: It will,
9: okay.
0: Yes. Now, they've got several different products, Ed, and the one I would use is they have two that will work, and
9: okay.
0: One will I have personal experience using, and it was called Odor Exit Eliminator.
9: Eliminator, okay.
0: And you don't have to get a big bottle of it, because it's 1 ounce to a quart of water.
9: Oh, okay.
0: Spray that down. It's removing organic smells. And it
9: spray the headliner and everything.
0: Everything.
9: Huh?
0: everything. And it does a really good job. If there is a lingering odor, they have one, what was the name of that one? They have one called Moms, and they have AQM. That's the one. AQM, Air Quality Manager. It would also work. It's a little bit different. It's a chlorine dioxide. It's a little packet. It has to be moistened and clipped to a little fan, which you could run the cord of the fan into the car, clip it on there, and it will eliminate that odor for sure. I wouldn't use that.
9: Okay.
0: I'd probably chance the eliminator.
9: Okay.
0: When I had a car, it was a purchased car,
8: And I used the Eliminator. I probably did it. It's been about 10 years. It probably, I'd say I did it maybe every, probably two times a week for about 2 weeks. But
9: okay,
8: really saturate, you know, make sure you use it liberally is all I'm saying.
9: Liberally and probably
8: carpets and all that. But yeah, you'll get rid
9: of it. Probably run your blower too so it circulates through your vent system too, bro.
8: Yeah, I didn't do that, but that wouldn't be a bad idea if it was still lingering. I mean, it really wouldn't be a bad idea.
9: But I really focused or something.
8: Yeah, I really focused on the carpets. I did spray in the vents, but I didn't circulate.
9: Okay. Okay.
8: I guess I did when I drove
9: it. Okay.
8: But yeah, they work real well. You know, it's odorexit.com. On their website, they have their phone number. If you want to call and chat with them for any tips, you know, feel free to do it. It's a family business. They do a good job.
9: Sounds good, because I'm ordering a Easy Breathe for my house, and okay. We bought a car, and I thought, man, I'm going to call and see if that would work in a car. I'll buy some of that, you know, the Easy Breathe for, you know, just the whole house. Just it's a nice house, but
8: get it this month. They got $250 bucks off on that thing, so get it this month of August.
9: Oh, nice, nice. Yeah. All right, Gary. Well, I appreciate that. And have yourself a good day. And I'm going to listen to the rest of the show.
8: Very good, Ed. Thanks. Take care. All right. And if you'd like to jump on, do so. It's 800-823-8255. And happy to talk to you about your home project. And, you know, we are not quite wrapping up summer projects, but I'll tell you what, we will real soon. It's amazing. This summer's went really fast, and I think really with the weather, it's kind of got a lot of people behind on some of the things we wanted to do on the outside of the home. Mike, welcome.
10: Yes, sir. How are you?
8: Doing fine. Thank you.
10: I just got a couple questions for you. I want to replace the boards that run around on the side of the garage door, you know, where your garage door opens, and, you know, they're probably 2x10 or whatever they may be. But the problem is the water, it's getting there. Cause obviously they didn't seal the bottom of the boards when they installed them. So all that moisture and water is, sucking into the wood.
8: Mm-hmm.
10: And I was thinking about putting, I don't know, some composite or PVC boards or
8: something. You can do that. In fact, an interesting thing there is a lot of door manufacturers, not garage door manufacturers, but door manufacturers on the jam itself, they are making a combination of wood and composite wood is put on maybe like the first 12 inches of the jam for that very reason. And you might consider, doing, is just the bottom portion of that kind of rotted or
10: it
8: soft?
10: Is, but it's soft. And then, you can see the paint, you know, the first 6 inches is really bad.
8: Uh-huh.
10: And then once it goes up, I mean, eventually it's just going to destroy the whole board, you know, after years. I mean, it's not going to happen, you know, in a couple of years, but
8: right.
10: So I was just thinking if you peel that off, it has the garage door seal attached to it. Is that something for a garage door company to tackle, or you call a carpenter?
8: I'd say probably a carpenter or handyman, probably going to be the best thing. Garage door company, they'll replace that weather stripping seal. I don't think they'll replace the board. You'd have to call them and see if they'll do that work. I'll tell you what you can take a look at is there's a company called AZEK. It's AZEK. And they make a kind of like a PVC composite trim board and molding if you're looking for something like that rather than just wood. That might be a good product for you to use.
10: Let me get a piece of paper. Can you spell that one more time, sir?
8: It's AZEK.
10: AZEK. Okay.
8: Mm-hmm. And you'll find it even at you know, products like that at Home Depot, Lowe's, you know, private lumber yards and things like that. It's a well-known and one of the first non-wood trim boards and moldings that were out on the market. So they've been around for a while.
10: And they have different colors?
8: No, you can paint it. You can paint it. You know, it's certainly paintable for sure.
10: All right, perfect, sir. I appreciate your time and have a good weekend.
8: You do the same. Thank you. Take care. All right. Well, let's take a break. We'll come back. We got John. If you'd like to join us, do so, and then we'll wrap things up for another weekend. Don't forget that podcast is readily available wherever you get your podcast. 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And, of course, it's At Home with Gary Sullivan podcast. 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
8: vinyl windows that it drew up for me. Mm. And short of replacing them all, is there a way to paint those black to kind of modernize them a little bit and yet not add any kind of, you know, issues later on down the road with peeling or whatever? Is that going to be possible?
0: Well, it's going to be challenging. Okay, so one of the things, probably the biggest issue, if you have white vinyl replacement windows, there's different qualities of vinyl. There's virgin vinyl, which is going to be more stable than a recycled vinyl. And a lot of people don't know what type of vinyl are in those windows. That's number one. Number two is colors of paint on vinyl can cause vinyl to warp by retaining heat, solar heat gain. And there's actually a solar heat gain chart for colors of paint, believe it or not. So black, obviously, is going to have the greatest solar heat gain on that vinyl, which could cause problems with that vinyl. You'll go to a lot of places, John, they'll tell you, you can't paint vinyl. You definitely can paint vinyl. Sherwin-Williams is where I would send you. Because they have a special tint to their exterior trim paint where it can minimize solar heat gain. Now here comes the but. But I'm going to bet that you're not going to be able to get a pure black. Because you might get, you know, a dark green or a dark brown, but a black, I bet they don't have the tint to get you to that black. Maybe a gray. You're just going to have to see. I think there's maybe 150 colors that they can use on that tight special tint that can make that paint safe for vinyl. But I would check with them. I think you're going to be challenged in maybe risking absorption of too much heat onto that vinyl.
8: Well, the good news is the front of my house faces the north, So direct sunlight is not an issue.
0: Mm-hmm.
8: I will not paint the windows in the rear then, since you mentioned that.
0: And there's also, it's not just the direct sunlight, it's just the heat itself.
8: Okay.
0: I mean, you know, obviously we have more solar activity during the summer. It's hotter, and that black paint will also absorb that heat. It's not just the SUV rays, it's the actual heat, the solar heat gain.
8: Okay.
0: Do you know what kind of windows they are, brand name of windows?
8: Yeah, I don't have it off the top of my head, though. I remembered getting a replacement window somewhere.
0: Well,
8: it's a Cincinnati company.
0: Yeah, that's fine. So what I would suggest maybe is go in and see if they have, Sherwin-Williams has, an ability to minimize the heat gain on a black paint. I'm going to guess they don't, but you never know, okay? So start with getting that information, or maybe you can even, you know, use AI for that too. Get that answer, and then maybe if they say, well, whether they say yes or no, then maybe check with the window company. But if it's a non-virgin vinyl window, and even if it's on the north side or whatever, there's going to be enough heat gain to cause that to be some problems, I think. I wouldn't do it at that point.
8: Okay. Now, to determine whether my window is virgin vinyl, I would just have to call the manufacturer.
0: I would guess so. I wouldn't know how to tell. I got Champion windows, and I know they use virgin vinyl. And I know a lot of them don't. But I wouldn't be able to tell you without knowing that that's what they use.
8: Now, the other problem I got is the crossbars within the window panes are white.
0: Yeah.
8: So that might ruin my whole theory here.
0: Well, you're not going to paint
8: those. I mean, there's no way to get in there, is there?
0: No.
8: Okay.
0: I mean, you would have to cut the
8: replacement window.
0: Yeah, you'd have to cut the seal and pull those grids out. And I know the you know, the black trim's just, I was going to say really hot, but that would be a weird way of doing it. But very trending. You know, I think black trim on a house looks great. As long as lighter colors are used on that house. I've seen a couple in my neighborhood go with the black trim. And, you know, color's in the eyes of the beholder too, right? But
8: yeah.
0: I've seen people do the black door, the black windows, the black trim boards, and they got like a dark red brick. And I'm not a fan. And to me, it's like the haunted house now. But then I had another house where they painted the brick white and they did black. And when they were first doing it, I'm going, oh, boy. And it is gorgeous. I mean,
8: wow.
0: It's gorgeous.
8: Well, I've got dark red brick. I'm glad you mentioned that.
0: Well, just, you know, if you can, and I'm sure Sherwin-Williams also or other paint stores, or I'm sure there's a program where you can take a picture of your house and upload it and then move their colors onto it and take a look at it. Or drive through some neighborhoods and see if you can find that. There's a couple in my neighborhood where I see them, and I think it's maybe the shape of the house, the color of the brick, maybe even how much foliage, you know, full sun or shade, but or how much vegetation they have. But there's a couple of them I'm just going, ooh, that was a bad choice.
8: Yeah.
0: So that's just my opinion, which may mean nothing.
8: Yeah.
0: But, you know, that's just my take. I think contrast is important, and I'm not trying to talk you out of it because I know my daughter has black windows, and she has it on a white house and lives in Charlotte, and it's gorgeous. It really is. And and she got in right when people were just starting to do that. And I'm going, you're putting in black windows, really? And she goes, yeah. And it was an excellent choice. So,
8: yeah.
0: Hope that helps.
8: Well, thank you.
0: All right. You're quite welcome. Thank you. Yeah, I'm not knocking that. I think on some houses, absolutely stunning. It looks beautiful. And for the most part, they all look, there's just a couple of them that, I don't know, just too much dark for me. That's all. All right, Danny boy, we made it. And thanks for all your efforts today.
9: Yes, sir.
0: And yesterday. Appreciate it. And good Lord willing, Danny and I'll be back next weekend for more At Home with Gary Sullivan.

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You're at home with Gary Sullivan.

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5: Issues a list of demands to open the strait. I'm Jack Callahan, Fox News, insisting the Strait of Hormuz will not fully reopen until the U.S. agrees to a series of demands. Fox's Trey Inks reports from Tel Aviv.
6: As the Middle East waits to see if a deal can be reached to reopen the Strait of Hormuz, Iranian officials are making new demands. Iran's Supreme National Security Council over the weekend issued a fresh statement calling on the United States to permanently end the war and compensate Iran for damages before the strait would reopen. This comes as Iran's foreign minister says even if a deal is reached, it doesn't necessarily mean the strait will stay open. Conversations about the strait come as the U.S. naval blockade of Iranian ports remains in effect, costing the regime hundreds of millions of dollars each day. And according to U.S. Central Command, as of August 8th, CENTCOM redirected 53 commercial vessels, disabled two and boarded two.
5: The U.S. military has also permitted more than 30 ships to pass through the blockade for humanitarian aid. Wildfires continuing to spread across eastern Washington state after burning for more than a week. The three massive wildfires remain less than 40% contained, destroying hundreds of homes and businesses. In Nevada, meanwhile, a separate wildfire is growing near the Reno area. So far, more than 4,000 acres have been scorched, forcing a handful of evacuations as those flames are being fueled by dry conditions and windy weather. A Florida man charged with a hate crime for allegedly throwing a brick through a synagogue window had reportedly shared a social media post from New York City's Mayor Zoran Mamdani. Police say the suspect was angered by propaganda on social media and was anti-Israel. An account under his name had reposted Mamdani, calling Israeli Prime Minister Benjamin Netanyahu a war criminal. 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
5: Hunter Biden is providing an update on his father's battle with prostate cancer. In an appearance on BBC's Newsnight, Hunter discussed former President Joe Biden's condition. The former president's office disclosed in May of 2025 that his cancer had spread to his bones.
11: The only thing that I say about my dad, about his health right now, is I wish he would complain more, because it's not good. The cancer has spread, metastasized into his bones and further. It's very painful. It's very debilitating in many respects.
5: Biden's diagnosis was announced less than 4 months after he left office. Four California teenagers are facing charges after police connected them to at least 77 robberies across the Bay Area. The kids are accused of stealing a variety of things, including cars, guns, and power tools. Detectives arresting three of the suspects during a sweep operation, while the fourth was already in juvie on an unrelated case. A 37-year-old is also facing charges for receiving stolen goods from those teenagers. It's hot and humid across much of the country this weekend. Fox Weather's Melanie Black with an update.
12: It's hot and humid for a lot of us across the country today. It's going to be stormy across the southeast and into parts of the northern plains and through the Midwest. But the strongest storms are likely to be across the plains and in through areas of the Ohio River Valley. Chicago, Indianapolis, Milwaukee, some of those cities that are mentioned, where we have two rounds of storms, one already ongoing across Iowa and into Missouri. Already reports that there could be some golf ball size hail associated with these storms. But our biggest concern going forward through the rest of today is going to be damaging winds. There's also the chance for an isolated tornado or two. Keep in mind, there's a very humid air mass that's in place, so any of these stronger storms also have the potential of producing some heavy rain.
5: I'm Jack Callahan, and this is Fox News.
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17: Here's your Sunday forecast for eastern South Carolina. It's going to be warm and sunny all day long with 87 degrees, a possible stray shower this afternoon, but nothing too widespread. Tomorrow, 88 degrees and a 25% chance of rain. We'll drop it down to 15 on Tuesday.
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17: Good afternoon and welcome to Chamberlink Radio. I'm your host, Jay Laverance, and today I have a bunch of special guests today. I brought some of my Kickin' Chicken and Chili Fest guys down, and we're going to talk a little bit about the event that's coming up here on October 16th at the Chamber hosts, and they're all winners, as a matter of fact. So they won in different capacities, whether it's wings or chili. Typically, we have a judging panel, and then we do a People's Choice, which community broadcast sponsors. So it's kind of a fun event. It's coming up the 16th. So I said, well, let me get some of the boys down here and talk about this Kickin' Chicken event. So I'm going to go around the room. I'll start with Adam. You can start and tell them who you are, what you do, and Anything else you want to tell them? Don't give me your social security number.
20: Okay. All right. Hey, this is Adam Crossan. I am a real estate guy. I've been in Florence about 20 years. I was the owner of Remax for 13 years or so, and went out on my own with a cloud-based brokerage, EXP Realty, about 5 years ago. We're located downtown on the corner of Worley and Chevis. I love to cook. Always, I've got, I had a green egg for about 20 years, so a big green egg guy. And Landis and I got together a couple years ago. He was doing the chicken wing and chili cook off before I was, but he needed some talent, so he but he reached out to me, and we've had a ball with it. And we won last year. Chamber, I think I've been a member for 15 years or so, and
17: yep. Long term.
20: Yeah, what I would tell I was looking at. And thinking about this today, I think the chamber is one of those things where you get back what you give, and participation, and going to things and getting involved and having fun with it. And I think that's the what I like about it, and certainly have enjoyed it. And Mike Miller is a client, so wanted to support him and help Florence.
17: Mike Miller is my boss. In case anybody doesn't know that, they recognize my voice, but they don't really recognize his unless they see him.
20: Yeah,
17: Landis, how about you? Tell us a little bit about yourself.
21: Hey, it's Landis here. I work with Carolina Fresh Foods. We're in Florence as well, down on Chase Street between Evans and Darlington. We have a new venture coming up. We have a meat market that we're opening up. Hopefully,
17: talk a little bit about that. I saw some press on that. What's going to do? What are you going to do there?
21: So obviously, we'll have the chicken.
17: Okay. Which is where we get our chicken, by the way, for the event.
21: That's correct. Your chicken wings come from the Carolina Fresh. We're also going to do, the pork, the beef,

0: the fun with these guys. Absolutely. Get out there, shake hands, and smile, and serve good food to people.
1: The funny thing about this whole situation with Kickin' Chicken is it's very competitive, which people don't really realize. You know, they think, oh, it's just a bunch of guys getting together and cooking, but it's very competitive.
2: Oh, very, yeah. That's one of the, you touched on it, Brandon. One of my favorite things is, you know, me and Adam met a number of years ago, and I knew, you know, just from going over to his house and eating, it's just fun to be competitive and, you know, meet guys like Brandon and some other guys down there that we've been cooking with for years now. So, yeah, it's a good event. If you haven't done it, I would definitely, you should come try it.
1: Absolutely. And you guys have won twice as well.
2: We've won twice,
1: one time without Adam.
2: Well, right? I had my brother-in-law who also has some talent.
1: Right.
2: I got to give him a shout-out, Matt Dowdell. But Adam as well. Right. Matt backed out on me, so I had to bring in more talent.
1: I don't know about younger, but more talent.
2: He may have a little bit more than Matt.
3: We're talented and having fun. That's why.
2: We have a good time.
0: Yeah, that's a big part of it, man. Over the years, you meet so many people, and to say that it's a fun thing, you have these guys like you constantly getting jabs. You hear Adam over the course of the day, just kind of hey, and it's kind of a jab joke and stuff like that. And then you walking down, talking to everybody, seeing their setups, and
2: that's right,
0: honing your skills.
1: And some of them are pretty elaborate. Some of them put on, Performance Food Service. I mean, they got dressed up last year. I don't know. You guys might have to up your game this year.
0: I've got something for that.
1: Okay, good. It's going to be a good year, then.
3: We were just talking about stepping up our game a few days ago. So
1: yeah.
2: We got to give a shout-out. Our boy Charlie Abbott.
1: Charlie.
2: He was in there as well. He's been with me a lot of years through it. So
3: Charlie's with Carolina Bank, and he's our setup guy.
2: That's right.
3: And he's our Swiss Army knife.
2: Yeah.
3: Yeah.
1: He's a jack of all trades, but a master of none. Is that what you're saying?
3: Yeah, he tries to keep cooler heads about some of us, if you know what I mean.
1: Kind of you guys had a little bit of an issue last year. We don't want to pick that scab, do we?
2: No.
3: Well, we can. We're coming back this year, though.
2: Adam said there's no doubt he's going to win the chili.
3: Yeah, we spent probably 5 days making batches of chili, and when we were loading up everything, Landis came over and Charlie, and I said, we should probably get a bigger pot to put this in. Be easier to take down there. So we borrowed a pot from a friend of ours. Turns out it was, what was that thing made of? Aluminum?
2: Yeah.
3: It was an aluminum pot.
2: Just got done cooking oysters and seafood in it.
3: We found out the hard way that if you cook, or actually didn't even cook it in there, we just poured the chili in there to keep it warm. And I started smelling something burning. And I went over there and I yelled at Charlie. I said, "What are you doing? You burning my chili?" He's like, "No, man, I didn't do anything." And Charlie's like, you know, Homer Simpson falling back in the bushes trying to just get away from me. And then we realized that it was the pot, and the pot ruined the entire batch of chili. You saw me right after.
0: Scorch.
1: Yeah, you were a little bit. I knew it was warm out there, but you were really hot.
3: Yeah, that was painful. That was
1: well, you had a seafood chili, but it didn't taste very good.
3: It ruined it, man. And it took, I don't know, probably 20 minutes for me to blow the steam off, and then we had a great time.
1: Yeah, absolutely.
3: But we're coming back with chili this year.
1: Absolutely. And just to give the audience an idea, we do have prizes, for both chicken and chili. The chili prize is going up this year because we had some issues with your cost. So we do supply the chicken for that, as you know. We put out, about a couple hundred pounds to each of you to start cooking, and through the day or night you keep cooking. It's a 5 to 9-ish kind of a thing. We have a chocolate factory. It's coming back again this year as our band. So chocolate chip factory. They're coming back this year, so it'll be fun. But just the setup, I mean, we get down there about, 1 or 2 in the afternoon, pull all your stuff in. I do some directing. I'm like a cop out there walking up and down the street. But y'all have been doing it for so long, you know what to do.
2: No doubt.
3: We know how to leave things at the house, too. Had to make a few trips back there, move the cones and the, kind of dodging around things to get out of there when y'all are blocking off roads. But I'm sure we'll do that again.
0: Yeah, a couple of phone calls. Can you please stop by the house on the way and grab?
1: Right. Now, Brandon, you're labeling your sauces now, aren't you?
0: A little bit. I'm still working on the labels for the sauces. I kind of have the full idea on the seasonings, but still working on the

0: background of that too. So, but yeah, it's doing good. Like I said, it's where it all really started for me. Is I started making the videos, and I got that saw. I tell you, man, you can spend a lot of money trying to perfect the sauce. And once I finally got it, somebody had come to me, and I think it was actually Philip, came to me, Philip Harrington, and said, hey, man, you should try this. Like, it'd be fun. And that's where it all started for me. And then I kind of dialed back from the videos and started kind of staying in the lab working on sauces and seasonings. But, right. Yeah, that's what I've mainly been focusing on right now. Would like to get back into the videos here soon, but that's a lot of work.
1: You're going to have to get somebody to video kicking chicken. That's probably the best way to go about it. So just go through a day when you set up. Any one of you can go through just like what the setup is. Like I said, we do have prizes. It's a minimal fee to get in. If you get in before September 1st, I think it's $75 for chicken and $25 for chili. If you get in after September 1st, $100 for chicken and $25 for chili. We just keep chili the same. But the chili prize is going up this year. I think it was going up to like
0: $150.
1: I think it's up $250 this year. So that's a better prize. And then, of course, we have our, I think it's $750 for first place.
0: Sounds right.
1: Something like that. Yeah. And second and third also for chicken. We only do first and second for chili. So talk about a typical day. I mean, y'all have jobs, right?
2: That's right.
1: So you got to, like, schedule your time off. Say, I got to be off that afternoon or I got to be off that evening. And we typically, I think, open to you guys around 2 or 3 in the afternoon.
2: Yeah, I think it's 2. Yeah.
0: Yeah.
2: Get there and get the grill, start rolling, the tent set up, the table set up. And then, I mean, the earlier the better, obviously.
1: Right.
2: You know, you want to get there before that traffic starts piling in. Yeah. But
0: Ask JF showed up early every year trying to get in just a little bit early to try and get set up. Yes.
1: Yeah, but the city won't let us. That's the issue, because you got people downtown that have restaurants, right?
2: Absolutely.
1: And they have to get their guests out of the restaurants. Inevitably, I'm walking through the restaurant saying, has anybody got a blue Chevy out here? And they're like, yes, yes. So you got to move. We got to go. But, yeah, everybody tries to get there early. Cordy from Duke Energy, he's there like at noon. I'm like, Cordy, you know, we don't open this till 2 o'clock in the afternoon, but he's there at noon. He says, Jay, I'll just sit in the parking lot. I'll just wait for you. So it's good fun.
2: The first year, this is a funny story. The first year we got there, at me and Matt at 4 o'clock, and everybody's rolling. We parked beside, I think it was PFG maybe, and they had smoke just coming out the grill, and we are pulling behind a hog cooker on the back of my truck. I said, Matt, we're in over our heads. And, you know, ultimately we ended up winning
1: that first year.
2: But I think that was pure luck.
1: Yeah. Well, maybe. No, you know, the judges like your sauce. So that's part of it.
2: You
1: know, it's in the, and just so you guys know, and I think you do know, it's taste, appearance, and then texture.
2: Right.
1: So if it's not done, you're going to get hit on texture, appearance, of course. How did you present it? I mean, it doesn't have to be too fancy, but, and then, of course, taste. Taste to me is everything.
3: The funnest part, I think, for me is, or for us, is when the crowds roll in.
1: Yeah,
3: and
2: no doubt.
3: I used to work in restaurants and bartending and stuff like that, and it just kind of brings all that back, you know, the younger days of hustling and running around serving people. And, for me, that's my favorite part.
1: So you get there, you set up, and the other thing is we do a you cook so that the judges can taste it prior to the people showing up. So that's around 3:45 in the afternoon when we do that and have the judges do their judging, and we have each of you have a packet. We pass out the plates, the paper towels, I think spoons, little bowls. So really the only thing you have to bring is your equipment and your sauces and your seasonings and your chili. You do chili.
3: Right.
1: That's kind of all. We do a pretty good job of getting you all the other supplies.
3: And the wings come out how long before? I can't remember. 2 hours?
0: It's 2 hours.
1: Yeah.
3: Okay.
0: That's what I was going to touch on, the wait for the wings to get going. Yeah.
2: You got to start cooking pretty quick.
0: The fun part to me is, man, I like the fact that you judge early. You turn it in, and once you turn it in, the kind of weight lifts a little bit. Like, it is what it is at that point. Now it's kind of
2: pleasing the people.
0: Yeah, let's see everybody
1: the crowd,
0: shake hands,
1: right.
0: Smile a little bit, talk to everybody. Yeah.
1: Yeah, it's interesting because, you know, the people will come up and say, well, how much money do you think I should spend? I said, well, I'll just try $10 to start. And I have this one lady, she has 3 pretty big kids. And I told her the 1 year, I said, you'll be back. She said, you think? I said, yeah, you'll be back. She came back 5 times. And $20 each time. I said, these kids are growing up, aren't they? She said, yeah, they love wings.
2: Yes.
1: So it's a fun event. It's fun for everybody. I mean, we've got, you know, a band down there. We've got some other vendors that come in, you know, Danny from Kona Ice comes in with his ice machine and his snow cone machine. Mm-hmm. Alcohol, and so we got some other people that come up just as an offset to just not have just wings. We don't do anything else but wings, but, you know, we've got some fries and fishes at fry some fries up. So it's a fun event. But it is mass chaos when you first come down. It's absolutely mass chaos.
2: Because no,
1: everybody
2: kind of
1: gets
2: that
1: there, and then we're moving stuff around and trying to get people loaded. But I typically send out a map to everybody prior to, here's where you're going to be.
2: Right.
1: And you guys have been in so long, you have your spot.
0: Yeah, very well organized as far as the spots go. You know where you're going.
2: Absolutely.
0: And basically drop trailer and go.
1: Yep. And if you need power, we try to, you know, get you the power. A lot of those cookers are self-sufficient. You have a generator or something. You go, you know, go with it. You have your own tents. And, yeah, the people are pretty much fun. Good time coming when they're out there.
3: Yeah, our families came out, brought the dog. There's certainly, I think that's what After Five is supposed to be. It's supposed to be a community, family-oriented event, and it certainly is that. And the weather's been great so far.
1: Hopefully yeah, I think continues. We've only had one cancellation in 10 years we've
2: we
1: done.
2: Have.
0: I can remember one.
1: Yeah.
0: Since 5 or 6 years I've been doing it.
1: Yeah.
2: I think it was 3 years ago.
1: 2 or 3 years ago, yeah.
2: And remember, it ended up not raining?
1: No, it rained.
2: Later that night?
1: Yeah, it rained later that night, but it would have been right about in the midst of it, right?
0: You hate that because you got guys like with our schedules, like Philip couldn't make it that time.
1: Right.
0: Kind of. You hate to see a cancellation because, like I said, we've been lucky with the weather. I thought about that the other day.
1: Hopefully very fortunate.
0: The weather holds out again.
1: And the 1 year that we did do it, that it did rain and we had to reschedule it, they had changed times, right? So the clocks were turned back and it was dark.
0: It was dark
1: and
0: early.
1: And believe me, people don't like to walk around in the dark. And that year crowd was very, very sparse.
0: It cut back. We had like 5 competitors, maybe 5 or 6. It cut it in half.
1: Yeah. Yeah. Usually I like to get around 12 or 14. 12 is probably good. 14 is probably overkill, but, you know, 12 or 14 is pretty good. And you all start off with 120 pounds of wings. You get 3 40-pound boxes delivered to you. And then I have runners that will run for you. And you all have my number, I think, and call me and say, Jay, I need chicken. I'm always at the chicken booth, so you know that. It's a fun event.
2: The first year I did it, we actually ran out of chicken. I had to go back to the plant and bring more chicken.
1: Yeah, yeah.
2: I don't know if you remember that.
1: I do.
2: Yeah.
1: I do. 1 year we ran out of water, too. And I had to have Les go to the local store and pick up the water. So
2: couldn't do anything about that.
1: No. But we do have other refreshments. We have, beer and wine. We have, this year we have a group that's coming down and they do dirty sodas or something like that. So that's going to be fun. So there's a lot for the kids. Kona Ice comes every year. They're good for the snow cones. I like snow cones. Reminds me of when I was a kid.
2: Right.
1: But it's a fun event. What else do you guys think about it? I mean, it's a full afternoon, though.
2: I like it. It's different. You know, we do the Florence After Five once a month. And this is just added to it, you know, the competition. And people get to enjoy something different. Like Adam said, bring the family out and the dog or whatever. And walk around and eat some chicken wings.
1: Some chicken wings, yeah. And they're pretty cheap. They're about $1 a piece. You can't get much cheaper than that, I don't think, in too many places.
0: Not very many.
1: And then, you know, we have, I think it's, I forget how we do, $1 a piece, 3 for $5, and 5 for $7 or something like that is the pricing. The beer, you know, the beer is what the beer is, $4 or $5 a beer. You can get some wine. Victor's always supplies the wine. So, yeah. And we do have some of the majors. I mean, restaurants. We got Elliott's last year. We had Victor's last year. Notch 8, you guys, you know, everybody thinks, well, I have to have a restaurant. Well, you don't, do you?
2: Mm.
1: You got to know how to cook.
3: No, I think, right. You know, for...
0: Know how to cook and have fun.
3: Yeah. For us, that's what was motivating is you are up against some restaurants
2: and some
3: talented people. And so that, yeah, you're the little guy. Little guy.
2: Yeah, coming out on top takes a little bit, yeah.
1: Makes much more fun, doesn't it?
2: A little bit more fun.
1: Yeah,
2: that's
1: especially
2: right.
1: If you can beat out a restaurant who's used to cooking all the time.
0: Hey, it really makes it worthwhile. I mean, I don't know about y'all, but after you cook 120, 100, 200 pounds of wings, you don't really want to look at one for a few weeks. You don't even want to see a chicken wing.
1: Well, typically we go through about, correct me if I'm wrong, Landis, a couple thousand pounds of wings.
2: Oh, yeah.
1: I think that's what we go through in an event.
3: We had, we didn't have many left last year, I think. Maybe 100 or so
1: that
3: we had left. Had plenty of chili. It found a trash can.
1: Shout out to the city. You couldn't give it away, could you?
2: Well, we didn't try. Adam went less. No, it's right over 2,000 pounds of chicken wings.
1: Yeah.
2: So it's...
1: That's a lot of wings.
2: That's a lot of wings.
1: A lot of wings. That's a lot of cooking.
2: 300 plus wings in a case, yeah.
1: Yeah. And if you're walking through downtown, I mean, we've had people from out of town say, what's going on here? And I would tell them what's going on because, you know, we're setting up. And they say, well, we're coming back down later. And a lot of people from out of town come down from the hotels or whatever. But that smell, when you walk through Dargan, you know, from Chevis to Evans, that smell, it'll get you every time. Nothing like barbecue going on and cooking going on.
3: Yeah, that means smokers going. It'll bring in a crowd if they're nearby.
2: Had a good thing going on. Did you see theirs last year?
3: Like a propane tank, like an old propane tank.
0: Yeah, they had the stick built. I mean, the stick burner, the old propane tank, like you said, with the stack.
2: And he finished that. He cooked the wings and then finished the wings on that. What were you talking about? It was charcoal, right?
0: Yeah, it was wood.
1: He's into that.
3: I think Elliot's going to have a little more crew with him this year, so we're going to have to step up.
1: I think he didn't realize how many people were going to show up last year.
3: All right, so I want to ask you a question. You decided what you're going to do with yours yet? You coming back the same thing?
0: I've been in the lab a little bit. I've dabbled in some new stuff. I hate to go away from tried and true. I mean, I'm back-to-back with it, but I don't know. I've been a little bit on the latter end the last couple of years. I feel like I need to step my game up. So I've been dabbling in a few things.
1: Brandon is one of the guys that will text me immediately and say, what do I need to do? And I'll say, I sometimes get to talk to the judges. Sometimes I don't. And they'll say, well, you know, it was texture or it wasn't done right. Or, you know, I didn't like the sauce because
3: I judged it 1 year.
1: The 1 year you guys did it, you made your sauce pretty hot, I think, pretty spicy.
3: That was my first year.
2: 3 years ago, yes.
1: Yeah, and that was one of the comments we got. Yeah. Because, you know, you're not talking about, like, I like spicy food.
3: It was a mango habanero, and it was good, but yeah, we found that out. Too spicy is not
2: right.
1: And that would have been my favorite.
0: Right. I don't know if you guys have ever had the question asked, but where's the buffalo? Because nobody down there really cooks traditional buffalo wings.
3: Well, that's kind
0: of... Everybody's asking, like, where we thought we were getting hot wings, like, I don't think you're going to find those here because everybody does something different. We had Performance Food Groups did the, what was the wild flavor they did last year?
1: Did one of them do a lime?
0: Yeah.
1: Lime. I think it was a lime flavored one.
0: Something chili lime maybe?
1: Yeah, chili lime.
0: And had all the toppings on it. Crumbles or something on it.
1: Yeah.
0: You see some, and Philip does his, he's got a rendition of a like a soy-based Japanese
1: like
0: sauce.
1: Like a teriyaki type. Yeah.
3: Soy garlic.
1: Yeah.
3: Or something.
1: Yeah, you never see
0: a traditional buffalo wing down. I have not.
1: So my wife will come down and she'll say, well, what do you want me to do? I said, just go get a wing from every place. I want to taste each one of them because I get booth bound. I can't get out of there. So, you know, when you're dealing with tickets, I kind of get booth bound.
2: We did have a buffalo.
3: That's what I'm saying. Yeah.
2: After we got done judging, we ran out of sauce and we brought some backup and that was a buffalo. And then people were,
1: How much sauce do you go through? Do you know?
2: That's a lot.
1: Yeah.
0: Generally a gallon and a half, 2 gallons for me.
1: Really?
2: I'd say it's more than that.
3: We had
2: four different sauces, and then at the end of it, we bought a bunch of ingredients, and last 30, 45 minutes, we were just mixing anything we had.
3: We're just trying to keep everybody fed.
0: Right. That's the hard part, man.
3: We were tweaking that sauce at the last minute, and the judges actually got on ours last year. Was a little bit different than what we ended up with on our bulk. It was similar, but towards the end, I mean, literally right before we were leaving, I said, we need to do one more run. Lance said, we got to go.
2: So I'm up there on the stove.
3: But the bulk one was close enough to the one that won with. It wasn't much different.
2: We found out the chili deal right before we had to go judge the wings because it was all happening at the same time. And so Adam was still coming down from his high.
3: low.
2: Or his low, whatever.
1: Coming up from
3: hurt
1: his low.
3: Somebody or something.
2: Yeah. So I don't think he was thinking clearly, but it won. So
1: there were some discretionary words used, I think.
2: Yes.
3: Can you say those here at Live
1: 95? No, you can't say them on air. No, you can't say them on air. So, yeah. There was a little few things going on there. But, Brent, like I said, you guys are all winners. I appreciate your support, too. I mean, without you doing it. And it doesn't have to be a restaurant, it don't have to be. You know, we've got a lot of corporations that do this, Duke Energy, Performance Food.
0: Bullcraft.
1: I mean, we got a bunch of them that, you know, have guys that cook and they were going to get in and try it. So it's a fun event, family event. Got, you know, lots of things to do. There's refreshments for everybody, from adult refreshments to kids. 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Get your application in, and let's get started on this. See if you can beat these guys. I think they're getting riled up about what kind of sauce they're going to go with this year. They're all asking questions. You hear that, Brandon?
0: Yeah.
1: See, he's like, what are you going to do over there? It's secret stuff. You can't
3: just
1: tell.
3: You know, you're just always curious if somebody, whether you win or not, if you're going to do the same thing.
0: Yeah, you get, because, I mean, I was next to these guys last year. Every time I closed my grill, I'd pick my head up just a little bit, like, what are they doing over there? But, yeah, it's fun, man.
1: And then you get the question, like, well, what did I not do because I won last year? You know, it's hard to repeat. It's very hard to repeat. I can tell you that. I don't know if it's because we get different judges every year, or it's just that, you know, the flavor, or you guys change your flavors or your mixes. I don't know.
0: I did it the 22 and 23. I did it exactly the same, and I don't know what I'm doing different now. But like you said, I'm going to have to step my game up this year.
1: Step your game up. That's right. That's right. Yeah, it's a great event. Like I said, if anybody's interested in, you know, like an entry fee, get in now, $75 for chicken, $25 for chili. You got to do, how much chili you have to cook?
3: 7 gallons.
1: Yeah. And when we run out, we run out. Elliot's did run out last year.
0: Ran out last year, too.
1: Yeah.
2: We ran out, too.
1: Yeah. You ran out early.
0: Y'all went first.
2: It did go.
1: Adam was ready to run out.
0: I had to.
3: Ours found a big blue trash can.
1: Yeah, I'm sure it did.
3: Pot went with it, so.
1: Cool. Well, I want to thank y'all for coming out today. Appreciate you coming out. I hope everybody enjoyed the discussion we had. Thank you for showing up, and I appreciate it. So,
2: thank you, Jay. We appreciate what you do.
1: And we'll
2: appreciate
1: see you October 16th, right?
2: Yes, yeah, man. Sir.
3: Come out and see us.
1: All right. 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

0: Mark Levin says today. What the backbenchers will repeat tomorrow. 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
1: Well, this enemy is a foothold in virtually every state, almost every county in every state now, red or blue or purple. This enemy has more than a foothold in the Democrat Party. It's devouring it right in front of our eyes. We're going to have a friend of ours on, Julian Epstein, who's a lifelong Democrat. I consider him a good friend because he thinks this is all insane. He thought this was insane even before the Democratic Socialists of America, when his party was talking about dismantling our Constitution. Well, now he's got quite an announcement to make, and he wrote about it in the New York Post yesterday, and he'll be on the program tomorrow. Excuse me, in the next hour, I should say. I want you to hear from him directly. Abdul al-Sayed is poison. He hates this country. And I want people to understand something, particularly in and around New York City, central Pennsylvania, northern Virginia and Washington, the Pentagon, but all over the country. I want you to understand, while we are mourning the attack on 9/11 25 years ago on September 11th of this year, the Islamists will be celebrating it. They will be laughing at us. They will be hoping that it happens again, 1,000 times worse. That is why the president has been 100% correct that nuclear weapons in the hands of these Islamists is death to America in reality. And that is why the woke Reich neo-fascist isolationists are a threat to us every bit as much as the Marxists. I don't think anything's as threat to us as great as the Islamists, however. I'm not putting them in any priority order. They're all grotesquely dangerous, gravely so. Abdul al-Sayed, Laura Loomer has been fantastic on the internet, just fantastic. What she's able to dig up is just incredible. There are others too, but she's just a real standout. Abdul al-Sayed, May 2018, running for governor. Now take a listen to this. Cut three, go.
2: I was talking with Kamal Saleem, who's endorsed me for my governorship. It's not racist. He was talking about it as a function of his religion. Well, it has nothing to do with religion. Just because he's got the keyword Muslim in it, that doesn't mean it's a Muslim organization. It means that they use that as a mask to go off and do things like he's doing right now, go off and make it a victim. But no, this is very serious stuff, guys. This is about civilization jihad. It needs to be up in their awareness. We should have an adult conversation, not simple name-calling. I'm tired of name-calling.
3: Thank you. Dr. El-Sayed, you want to use 30 seconds? And Shri, okay? Shri, you can get your 30 seconds first.
4: So I grew up in this state. And you can imagine going to school with a name like mine, you get a fair share of bullying.
1: You know, let's stop for a minute. I'm sick of that crap, too. Get a fair share of bullying with a name like his? Well, let's see. With a name like mine, would I even survive in a Muslim-majority country, Mr. Producer? I wouldn't even be allowed in that country. Can you imagine as a kid going to school? This constant put-down of our great country is just disgusting to me. And if people with names like his are so upset about how they'll be treated in this country, why do they keep pouring into our country in droves? It's because they're not. That's why. Go ahead.
4: It's not worth it. But here's the thing. One of the biggest frustrations that I've had is that the assumption that there should be some sort of association between me and some dastardly group.
1: Well, there is an association between you and dastardly groups like CARE, like your damn father-in-law, who was either chairman of or on the board of or some role in Michigan CARE, which is a front group for Hamas. And his father's role in that group. And the fact that multiple members with ties to the Muslim Brotherhood donated a total of $100,000 to this clown's campaign. And then they want you to think, if you raise it, you must be a racist. You must be a bigot. You must be an Islamophobe. Well, that doesn't work here. And I don't think it works in most of the country anymore. Not that we, now that we see what's being said about us and about our country by the imams that populate Dearborn, that is Dearbornistan, Michigan, or Paterson, New Jersey, and other places around this country. And we see it in Europe. We see how it's played out in Europe horrendously. We see what our ally Israel has to put up with. We see it. We're not fooled by this anymore. Some of us never were. But we are not going to be shamed. It's not Islamophobia. It's Islamofactual. That's what it is. Islamofactual. Go ahead.
4: I choose to pray in a particular way. It is implicitude that is used to raise the scepter that has everything to do with context. Now, here's the thing. What frustrates me more is not that you have blatant racism on the part of certain people. But what frustrates me more is, in the words of Martin Luther King, is that one of the most dangerous aspects is not when bad people speak out, it's when good people fail to speak out.
1: And yeah, we need good people to speak out against low lives like this. Isn't it funny how he's now camouflaging himself, or did in 28, with Martin Luther King? He's camouflaging himself as if he's a victim. Guy's running for governor. He's camouflaging what the Islamists are demanding and calling for. Our obliteration, their word. Our humiliation, their word. And we've seen with our own two eyes. Excuse me. We've seen with our own two eyes what's going on throughout Europe. In Spain, in England, in France, in Austria. We're seeing it all. Go ahead.
4: On this panel, decisively and swiftly call out this kind of Islamophobia, this kind of racism in the context, right, that they are running to represent a state that has the highest per capita number of Muslim Americans in the country. Now, you might not hate Muslims, but I'll tell you, Muslims definitely hate you.
1: You may not hate Muslims, but Muslims definitely hate you. I assume that was people he's running against. Well, we know they hate us. How many ways can they say it? How often can they say it? If you're a regular listener to this program, you've heard it. You've heard me play these clips over and over and over. And I don't play the same clips. I haven't played the same clips once. It's an imam. It's a scholar. It's an activist. It's a professor. It's a candidate. This is the general view that's taking place in most mosques in America today. 3,700 mosques closing in on 4,000 in record time. Communities, full communities, what I call fortresses because they are segregated. Other faiths, people of faith are not permitted in these communities. They're not permitted in these mosques. Think about that. Abdul Saeed, in a 2020 documentary about himself, when he's running for governor. Cut four, go.
5: I hate backing off so much. It's funny because, like, if we win, this is going to be the, like,
6: summer home.
5: I just feel like every time I've ever come here, I've hated it. Why am I here?
1: Well, why does he hate it? It's supposed to be, I've never been there, one of the most beautiful places in the country. What, is it majority white, Mr. Producer? Is that the problem? And yet that's his support. The radical Islamists out of Dearbornistan and other such fortresses around Michigan. And the white elitist, college-educated women who would last about 14 seconds in any Islamist majority country, certainly in the Middle East, and Islamist minority neighborhoods all throughout Europe. They last about 14 seconds. Disgusting. The whole damn thing is sickening. Did you ever think we'd be at this point? Our ruling class has done this to us, especially the Democrat Party. Especially the Democrat Party, but it is spreading like a cancer today. And we insist, we demand that the Republican Party step into this, lead into this, and step up to this, and do more than is being, does more than is being done today to confront it. Don't tell me there's nothing you can do. Don't tell me that. Because if there's nothing you can do, it's over. We expect local government that handles zoning for these fortresses, these mosques, these facilities, these segregated communities, to stop approving them. And if you're sued, then you fight them in court. We expect state politicians, governors, state legislatures to step up and do something about this now, right now, when you're asking for our votes. It's bad enough that the Democrat cities and states are likely to fall. It's bad enough. But when this is going on in the state of Texas and other states that are heavily Republican, you don't get a pass. Not from me. I'll be right back.
6: Mark Levin.
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0: Though the headlines may change, the threats facing the Holy Land and Israel remain the same. While much of the world has moved on to the next story, Israeli families continue living with the reality of terrorism, uncertainty, and recovery. 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How much more of this can you handle, America? Don't shoot the messenger. I'm the one that's bringing this because I want you to remember this. I want you to know about this. It's going on behind your back and more in front of your face. This guy, Hassan Piker, I would have the three smartest lawyers in the Office of Legal Counsel, the brain trust of the Department of Justice, looking at every possibility on how to remove this tumor from the body politic. It is a foul-mouthed, low-life piece of crap. And he's on a podcast this week while sitting at a table with an LGBTQ plus flag. Piker says his favorite flag is the Hezbollah flag. My favorite flag is the American flag. And I know a place where I'd love to shove it when it comes to this guy. You know what I mean, Mr. Producer? Let's take a listen, shall we? Cut five, go.
1: Well, let's talk about our favorite flags.
2: Oh, like overall, what my favorite flag?
3: Yeah.
2: Hezbollah. Look it up.
1: Oh.
2: I'm not even kidding. It's actually a dope flag.
3: All right. I don't know flags.
2: It's, this is a...
1: You know what? I'm going to be brave.
2: What?
1: My favorite flag.
2: It's got an AK on it and a hand holding it up.
4: Wow.
1: Son.
2: Or.
5: We might
2: or,
5: have to cut this.
2: We're behind the paywall. It's fine.
0: Mm-hmm. Hezbollah, Hamas, Mao. This is birthright citizenship. And with the Chief Justice of the United States, Roberts, Associate Justice, I want her to know too. Barrett, I want them to know that when they joined the Democrats in voting the way they voted, this is what they created, right here, right here. And I'm sure there's thousands and soon to be 10,000 more just like them. We can't survive this, America, unless we do something about this now. And I am insisting that the Republicans do something about this now. You need to show up at your local zoning boards and find out what's on the agenda. You need to show up at your school boards and find out what's on the agenda. We need a revival of the Tea Party. We need a revival. We need to stand up and speak out. Here's a montage of this same lowlife Piker on his Twitch stream. Now, I want our black friends, our African-American friends, to listen. I don't tend to use the phrase African-American because there's a lot of black people that don't come from Africa, but I get the point. And I believe people should be proud of their race. So I want our black friends to listen to this because it's who cares what black people care about. That's what he's saying. That's what he's saying. And what I'm telling you is this. Whether it's black people, whether it's Hispanic people, whether it's white people, whether it's people with a heritage that's Italian or Irish or German or Polish or you name it, whether it's Christian or Jew, whether it's Buddhist or Hindu, whether it's atheist or agnostic, this man and these Islamists want you dead. Do you understand what I'm saying? That's what they're saying. National Republican Senatorial Committee, good job. Here's a montage of this man. Cut six, go.
4: I don't give a f*** what black people care about. Oh, black people care about this, black people care about that. Like, shut the f*** up. That's not how politics works. Oh, well, Hassan, how dare you? Like it or not, black people care about this issue. It's like, it's such a f***ing stupid stance.
5: Any other black folk want to engage in radical activist language in this f***ing chat? Suck.
4: Yes, dude. It's because I'm racist. That's why. It's because I'm racist, dude. Go back to a better time when lynchings were happening. This is what I like as a black man. Are you always doing too much with black people? Leave them alone. I want to go back to lynching. Like, I get it, but relax. Man, shut the up, okay? God, you got me, okay? You got me because I'm a racist person.
0: Yeah, you are. You're as low as low lives get. You're the gum on the bottom of my shoe. That's exactly what you are, you punk. Can we all at least unite against this scumbag? Yeah, well, let me tell you something. Democrats can't wait to be seen with him and campaign with him. You understand? I'll be right back.
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9: More demands. I'm Paul Stevens, Fox News. Tensions running high all across the Middle East. Iran now saying it will not reopen the Strait of Hormuz unless and until the U.S. meets several new demands, including lifting all sanctions and withdrawing military from the area. The United Arab Emirates, meantime, saying an Iranian missile targeted one of its ships in the Strait. No casualties reported. All this as Yemen's military has also attacked the Iranian-backed Houthi rebels, raising fears of renewed fighting, while a Kurdish peace measure has advanced in the Turkish parliament. The fight over the Democratic Party's future now with all eyes on Wisconsin this week, where socialist candidate Francesca Hong leads the race for governor. This coming as she is now starting to walk back some previous social media posts, including her prior statements calling for the cancellation of Thanksgiving.
10: Socialist candidate Francesca Hong says she's been trying to focus on the issues in the last few days before the primary. She's been forced to respond response to a lot of previous social media posts, though, some of which she's walked back, like wanting to cancel Thanksgiving. She says she's changed. Hong has framed the attention on her online history as a form of distraction. The criticism, though, goes beyond her social media posts. The Washington Post editorial board had a piece raising concerns about how she'd be able to fund some of her initiatives. Some Democrats have warned against her candidacy. Senator Bernie Sanders has not necessarily come out against Hong, but he didn't endorse her, saying he's not really been involved in the gubernatorial races.
9: And that's Fox's Madeline Rivera, and Hong now says Thanksgiving has turned into her favorite holiday. Lake Mead falling to its lowest water level since the reservoir was filled about 90 years ago. Federal numbers showing the nation's biggest reservoir dropping to just over 1,040 feet above sea level on Friday. 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
9: The captain of a boat that capsized near Liberty Island in New York Harbor on Saturday, killing a woman and an infant, is now facing a slew of charges. Police say the captain facing 13 counts of reckless endangerment after the 22-footer overturned Saturday night with 14 people on board. A 27-year-old woman and a 5-month-old girl died. 12 others survived, taken to area hospitals with minor injuries. The Coast Guard is investigating. Accused UnitedHealthcare CEO killer Luigi Mangione, set to be back in court this Tuesday, charged with fatally shooting Brian Thompson outside a Manhattan hotel in December of 2024. His state murder trial begins next month. He has pleaded not guilty on those charges. It's hot and humid around much of the country this weekend. Fox Weather's Melanie Black.
13: In the Midwest and Great Lakes, that's where we have multiple rounds of severe weather expected. And round one is ongoing across parts of Iowa into Minnesota and Wisconsin. This will continue to push east across Illinois and Indiana through the early afternoon. That's round one. Then round two picks up again this evening, continuing through the nighttime hours. Chicago, Milwaukee, some of the major cities that are listed in that threat zone. If you have flight plans out of Midway and O'Hare, you want to pay especially close attention to this forecast because there could be some issues. You're looking at the damaging wind threat. That's going to be our primary concern with any of these stronger storms, but there's also a risk for a tornado or two.
9: And Verizon says it has resolved an outage that impacted thousands of customers in the U.S. for hours on Saturday. The company getting about 13,000 complaints at the peak of the outage, which also impacted hundreds of customers from other wireless carriers, including AT&T and T-Mobile in the U.S. A cause not yet determined, but Verizon at this point is suggesting restarting your device if you're still having issues. I'm Paul Stevens, and this is Fox News.
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16: Here's your Sunday forecast for eastern South Carolina. It's going to be warm and sunny all day long with 87 degrees, a possible stray shower this afternoon, but nothing too widespread. Tomorrow, 88 degrees and a 25% chance of rain. We'll drop it down to 15 on Tuesday.

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1: Charlie.
2: Yes.
1: Welcome. It's been a while. I really appreciate you coming down here today and telling us a little bit about the history of Charlie Moore.
2: Yes, I love talking about me.
1: Yeah. So where did it all begin? That's what we all want to know.
2: Yeah.
1: Because it is a unique brand. And,
2: yeah.
1: And so I'm interested in finding out how you really created this brand.
2: Well, first of all, Bruce, thanks for having me here. I appreciate spending time with you. We've known each other for many, many, many years. We've been in a lot of trouble together. A lot of different rooms and a lot of different situations.
1: So. You know, Boston's an interesting town, isn't it?
2: Yeah. So we've had some fun.
1: Right.
2: So, and that'll continue here today, I'm certain. But, you know, I've always wanted to be on TV. I think that...
1: Was this an early thing?
2: Yeah.
1: When you're like a little kid, just, oh my God, I got to be on TV? Or
2: it's kind of like equivalent to someone just walking up to a piano and just playing a tune.
1: Oh,
2: I think that
1: cool.
2: When I was a kid, you know, I was always an entertainer. You know, my parents were always well aware that I was working the crowd when I was 7, 8 years old.
1: So you were the entertainment for the family.
2: Yes, I was.
1: So every holiday it was, hey, Charlie, can you perform for us?
2: Right. So, you know, my dad, my mom, they both knew that I had a quick ability to talk to people who were older than me and communicate with people who were much, much older than me at the time. So when I was a young kid, we had a boat, at the Crystal Cove Marina in Winthrop, Mass. My dad had a boat there. And,
1: what kind of boat?
2: Yeah, it was like a marine trawler, like a 45 foot wooden marine trawler.
1: 45 foot? Nice.
2: Yeah.
1: But wood, a lot of work.
2: We spent our summers taking the deck, Bruce.
1: Yes, I bet.
2: It was like, Dad, can the boat leave? Can we go out to
1: where the seagulls are? I can't feel my hands.
2: Exactly.
1: Yeah, right.
2: That was the whole summer. Either taking it out of the water to do the bottom or just doing the whole.
1: And then you got to avoid getting hit by a plane going in the runway.
2: Exactly. So I would go, as a kid, I'd get up at like 4 in the morning and go over to some of the boats, the fishing boats. And I became friends with a sport fishing boat captain named Norman, who did some commercial fishing. So
1: what year was this?
2: Man, we're going back to 1978.
1: Wow.
2: 79, right in there.
1: I hate to tell you what I was doing in 78, but
2: you just did.
1: Yeah. Right?
2: Right.
1: I'm Bruce.
2: Yeah, so I just started hanging out with people that were, you know, into it. And, you know, they would come over to my father's boat and knock on the door after a while and say, hey, is Charlie here? You know, and these guys are 45, 50 years old. You know,
1: so
2: I was,
1: you were the entertainment.
2: I was a good fisherman and I would keep them all entertained. And as Norman said, and he's probably since passed, I'm sure. But Norman would say, you know, to my father, Dan, he'd be like, Danny, he injects a lot of energy into all of us. You know what I mean?
1: You are energized.
2: Yeah.
1: If anybody knows you, they know you're energized.
2: So
1: this started early.
2: It started early.
1: Yeah.
2: But it really wasn't about fishing. It was really more about entertaining. I wanted to be a comedian, more of an actor comedian, you know, and feel like I am. And I just did it in a weird kind of...

0: I love to fish, and you're coming along with my journey. But I do a lot of other things like cigars, bourbons, food, travel, clothes.
1: You've become an extraordinary brand on multi levels. Yeah, no, that's impressive.
0: Yeah.
1: But let's get back to your, how you got into this. Because, I always wondered, what the hell did Nesson see that created this show? Because when I first, as a media guy, I'm always, and I'm, at the time, I think when we first met, I was running WAAF 100 years
0: ago.
1: You
0: were.
1: Yeah, and you were just getting into this because you were friends with Greg Hill.
0: Right.
1: And I didn't even know what a mad fisherman was.
0: Yeah.
1: And tell us the journey that got you there, because that's what blows my mind.
0: Yeah, so I started to, I fast forward to getting married and
1: God bless her.
0: Yeah,
1: Angela deserves lots of kudos
0: on a regular basis.
1: Yeah,
0: doubt. You all know that. Yeah. So I started a little outdoor store in Beverly, Mass, on Cabot Street, mm-hmm. right across from the Cabot Theater.
1: I'm sure you told more jokes than sold it.
0: Right across from the Cabot Theater, essentially, and it was called Bass Country, and it was not there long, but I had a TV on the counter.
1: Was that because you were a failure there? Is that
0: why
1: it wasn't there?
0: Yeah, 100%.
1: No, I get it.
0: Usually when you don't, it doesn't work, the door's closed.
1: Happens, yes. Gotta pay bills, I know.
0: Yeah, right. The money runs out like it's over.
1: Yeah, it's been
0: so
1: there.
0: So how did
1: it
0: work? Well, it didn't.
1: Trust me.
0: It didn't work. So I had a TV on the counter, an old school TV, with the knobs.
1: The dials.
0: Yeah, the dials and the buttons, And I had a teacher in school come in, I had the outdoor shows on, the normal outdoor shows, like the traditional Bill Dances and Jimmy Houston's.
1: Right.
0: And
1: like Kirk Gowdy, who was a friend, by the way, and a former client.
0: He was a friend of mine, too, as well.
1: Great fisherman, great show, too.
0: 100%.
1: Yeah.
0: As a matter of fact.
1: You must know Trevor, then.
0: Yes.
1: His son
0: lives in New York. They were all from New York. As a matter of fact, I did, not to switch gears, but I did. I have a great story of Kirk Gowdy.
1: Sure.
0: I did his very last interview on TV before he passed.
1: Oh.
0: And it was all improv, too.
1: What a wonderful man. I got a fast Kirk Gowdy story. I know this is a non sequitur, but I was in advertising in the 70s, and Kurt was my client. I was doing the advertising for the Rock Garden. I don't know if you remember when CGY was the Rock Garden. And we were having a meeting, and I got a call, and it was a woman that says, this is the president. He'd like to, I know Kurt is coming into a meeting there. He'd like to, and I said, the president, So I hang up, I get a call back. Please don't hang up. I know this is strange, but the president is friends with Kurt Gowdy.
0: Like president of the U.S.?
1: President of the United States.
0: Oh.
1: So I hung up on a secretary of Ford. He had a fishing date with Ford coming up in 2 weeks that they wanted to change. So I have to now tell him when he's coming into the meeting. And I'm like in my 20s, figuring I'm getting fired. So I said, gee, Kurt, I don't know how to tell you this, but I said, fuck you to the president's secretary. He goes, that's hysterical.
0: Oh, yeah.
1: He said, did you really?
0: Yeah,
1: that's what a great guy he was.
0: Great guy. I was fishing for my ESPN show, Beach Alley Moore. I think it was season two on Beach Alley Moore of ESPN. And I was in Isle of Marotta, Florida. And I was with the owner of Caterpillar, the CEO, president of Caterpillar.
1: Company.
0: Mm-hmm. And we were out and it was hot. And so we're doing a show, and then we went and had some sushi. Then we went and had some drinks. And so now it's like 6 o'clock and it's still 1,000 degrees.
1: Sure.
0: Anyone knows what I'm talking about.
1: Yeah,
0: you know what I'm talking
1: about. Florida.
0: So I come in and the bellhop says, Hey, Charlie, I got a guy that wants to meet you. He's a big fan, and he's been waiting here for like 2 hours. And I said, I got to take a shower and grab a bottle of wine. And I got to try and cool the skin here. You know what I mean? And he says, no. You got to look at who's over here. So I look down the aisle and kind of lean over and do the lean over, And I look and I go, that's Kirk Gowdy. And he goes, yeah. I looked at my cameraman and I go, roll footage. So I walk down and he gets up. Now you understand, this is truly how I feel. Here I am, this young kid who's completely out of his mind, completely insane.
1: Right.
0: I'm breaking rods, I'm throwing shit in the water, I'm like just losing my, you know, I'm you know,
1: you're
0: yeah, I'm just me, right? And so here I am meeting the guy who created it all.

0: Really, the gadabout gas, this guy that started it.
1: Kurt was the man.
0: Right. Yeah. He was the great American.
1: Yeah. He was the great American outdoorsman.
0: There he is, I'm saying to myself, as I approached him, I'm like, is this guy going to like reprimand me? Is he going to yell at me like, you dumb kid, you know, you ruined it. Like, you know, I'm really.
1: This is a serious business.
0: And I get worked up. I'm like, oh, snap. I go. So I start walking over and he says to me, there he is. And I says, hey, Mr. Gowdy, how are you? He's called me Kurt. I says, how you doing? So he goes, can you have a seat? I says, yeah, absolutely. So they're filming. They got one camera on him, one camera on me, and they got one in the middle that's a wide. ISO wide. I mean, this is all improv too.
1: Was Jerry with him, his wife?
0: No. He was at the Chica Lodge though. She probably was there, they were at the Chica Lodge, which is his lodge, you know? Right. Okay, Kurt Gowdy Lodge, you know? Yeah, yeah. So, the Chica Lounge, you know? So he says to me, he's smoking on a cigar. And I said to him, I love cigars. And he says, he puffs the cigar and he says to me, I got to tell you something. And I'm like, here it is.
1: Here comes the abuse.
0: And he says to me, I started it. And by golly, you just reinvented the whole goddamn thing.
1: That's got to be.
0: Yeah, and I was just like, I have chills. Perfect. I have chills today hearing it. I was like.
1: Because he was a god.
0: Yeah.
1: I mean, here's a guy who did the first Super Bowl, the first World Series in 1 year, did all of these things. I mean, he was on top of his game.
0: I think the only guy who was on all of them.
1: Right.
0: Like the only announcer who's done the Super Bowl.
1: In the same year.
0: All the.
1: I mean, he was on top of his game beyond on top. Probably one of the nicest people you're ever going to meet was Kurt Gowdy. Really, truly a great person.
0: It was at the time, if you remember, where Grady Little left Pedro in the game.
1: Oh, okay.
0: And this is like literally days after that game.
1: And that was ugly.
0: Right. And it was there. He starts talking about my career and he's saying, you have really just, he's literally saying all of these things. I just was the complete opposite of what I thought. I thought my dad was going to send me into my room with no water, no food.
1: He's going to say, shame on you.
0: You suck. You know what I mean?
1: You underprivileged child. How dare you take this business? You ruined what I created.
0: Right. You just crashed the Lambo.
1: Well, the Ferrari crashed into a million pieces.
0: You
1: obviously have just faked a lot of people out. So that's the reality.
0: Yeah, right. Yeah. So I said to him, I go, what do you think of the Grady thing? He goes, should have took him out. These players can't tell the managers how to run the game. And he was like, he did
1: play-by-play for the Red Sox.
0: I know.
1: For years.
0: Yeah, and he went off into a different stratosphere about what he thought about it.
1: Complete different stratosphere.
0: Yeah.
1: All right, so let's get back to, hold on. We started. You got me off track.
0: I'm sorry.
1: No, I got us off track, I think. But how do we get to Nesson? Because you were this poor dude who just lost his business, frankly, and trying to figure out how to make a living, I would imagine.
0: Mm-hmm.
1: What led you to Nesson and started this show?
0: Well, at the time that I was in the Basque Country, I was married. Angela and I got married, and we had Anthony. We met in 1988. We got married in 91. Anthony was born in 92. He was at the wedding, but he wasn't. He didn't sit in the seat. Well, he did, actually.
1: Yeah. Did he give the bride away as well?
0: Yeah. Right. Years later, and he's like, Dad, was I there? I mean, are you all right? Are you a C-minus student? Yeah, you were there. What's the matter with you? Yeah. So we started this.
1: We're all C-minus students.
0: Yeah, really. So we started this business, and I did a lot of things. I worked for Sagisi Landscaping, doing some landscaping. I did my friends of many years in Linfield. I did the Basque Country in Beverly. It was all fail. And, you know, I just did a lot of odd jobs.
1: Trying to make a living.
0: Yeah. And I lived with my in-laws in a duplex.
1: Oh, God bless.
0: For 10 years, I know. It was the best time ever.
1: I hope you've paid them back.
0: Oh, I have. I'm still writing those checks.
1: We all.
0: So 10 years of living with them. Honestly, like I said, take it back to where it was. On the counter of the Basque Country store, there was a TV, and one of my teachers had come in, and I had loop reel of the outdoor shows, like recording them. Used to be on TNN?
1: TNN.
0: The Nashville Network?
1: Yes, yes.
0: So they would run it every Saturday and Sunday on the TNN network, okay? And so he's sitting there watching it, and he says to me, you know, this is what you should be doing. Like, you should take you as you and put you into this and just do your spin on it.
1: Wow.
0: And I was like, yeah, I can see that. I can see that. And, you know, because I was talking about acting and getting my own show and maybe being on a show or whatever. But I love the outdoors and I really know how to fish. And I really have been fishing my whole life. And I know all that, you know, the boats and all the snowmobiles
1: It was a natural.
0: Yeah. So I started. I literally just said, I watch Nesson all the time because of the Bruins and the Red Sox. Right. So I said, I'll just call Nesson. Literally. So I called Nesson.
1: What balls?
0: Yeah.
1: Love
0: so
1: it.
0: I called him and I said, who's
1: who
0: in charge?
1: Who did you talk to?
0: I talked to, I talked to John Claiborne, who was there. It was
1: John
0: the president
1: Claiborne.
0: At the time.
1: Yes.
0: Yeah.
1: Yeah. I remember John.
0: Yeah. John Claiborne. And he put me over to John Slattery.
1: Mm-hmm. A lot of Jews there.
0: Yeah. I mean, what do you expect?
1: It's Nesson. I got it.
0: Come on.
1: Yeah. It's New England.
0: Yeah.
1: I mean, come on.
0: Yeah. So I just, they blew me off. And then there was a guy named Peter Frechette who was hired to do this new program show called Front Row. I remember if the Front Row was like the cutting edge show.
1: Right.
0: That they were going to do a magazine kind of like.
1: Well, they were trying to do fill in.
0: Right.
1: In between
0: the
1: Red Sox
0: and
1: Bruins.
0: Right, and all. So I literally was calling them every day or every other day for probably 6 months. And, you know, they would just blow me off. Hey, we have a small fire in the building. Can we call you back?
1: Was Sean there at the time?
0: Sean was there at the time.
1: He was your marketing guy.
0: He was a sales guy.
1: Yeah.
0: A sales guy.
1: Because I knew him as a marketing guy.
0: So one of the two, sales, marketing, whatever. Yep. But he started off as a salesman. I know that.
1: Okay.
0: But
1: probably a terrible one.
0: Probably a great one.
1: He'll
0: threaten you.
1: Yeah. Oh, that's right. He did threaten.
0: I mean,
1: he threatened everybody.
0: Buy it or...
1: He's still threatening.
0: Yeah, we'll pull the cord.
1: I'm afraid to go with the Nesson still.
0: You can't.
1: Yeah. Is Bruce here?
0: I've seen.
1: He left my name somewhere so that when I walk in, they say, you're not allowed here, Mr.
0: I believe it.
1: Yeah, trust me.
0: Torture.
1: Yeah, no,
0: torture. I've seen it firsthand.
1: I thought it was just me. I'm so glad to hear this.
0: No, it's not just you. I've seen it firsthand.
1: Oh, I've come to Jesus. Thank you.
0: You're repentant now.
1: I'm repentant.
0: So they literally said to me after, this ain't no lie. This is not a part of this story that's not made up.
1: Sure.
0: No, or glorified. Or exaggerated in any way you want to put it. Yeah. They literally said to me, we are calling you in to tell you no to your face.
1: Like, stop
0: calling us because you're borderline harassing us now. Yeah.
1: Yeah, I could see that.
0: Yeah, I was harassing them.
1: Yeah,
0: I was calling them like, what time do you need me? I would be saying something.
1: Have you not harassed anybody ever?
0: This is part of harassing.
1: That's who you are.
0: What I do.
1: Yeah, I know.
0: I mean, you say, I'm going to stop harassing when you say yes, give me what I want.
1: Yeah, I love
0: then
1: it.
0: I'll leave you alone. Then we'll become
1: friends. I've got a list for you in South Carolina if you'd like.
0: Yeah, exactly. Yeah. I'll take it.
1: Yeah.
0: Yeah, so they call me in and I walk in and I'm literally like, I have no money. My truck broke down. Yeah. I was taking public transportation for the first time.
1: Yeah.
0: It's hard,
1: did you
0: bro.
1: Wear,
0: like,
1: did,
0: the shit's hard. Like,
1: I know,
0: you missed a stop, you're life, screwed. I'm just throwing it out there.
1: Did you wear a suit, or did you just
0: I came in looking like I had no money.
1: Yeah.
0: Like,
1: well,
0: I had no money.
1: You didn't
0: have
1: to work at that one.
0: I didn't have that. Yeah. You know what I brought? So I come in, and apparently they were having their first inaugural, like, setting for the Front Row reading,
1: right?
0: Like a reading, like, you know, like a script in a sitcom.
1: Sure.
0: A big table, everyone's there doing their thing, and they're all going to do a reading of what they do. So they pre-ep me in a room, like, you know, a small room, a sidebar room, and I'm talking to three people, and then they say, hey, so did you bring in a resume? I says, oh, come on, bro. Yeah, you think, come on, what are you shitting me? Yeah, 100%. So I take this album, because that's what it was.
1: Right.
0: I brought a photo album.
1: Oh,
0: And I'm I go, look, there,
1: of,
0: I go, look, there I am at 78.
1: Material.
0: There I am at 78. Look at the size of that striper. You right now? You just can't do that, bro. This is talent. You understand? I flip the page. Oh, that's me. Like, that's my brother. I'm showing them my family photo album of my life, and they're like, they don't know what to make of it. They're like, what's up?
1: Yeah.
0: And they go, you serious? And I looked at Bob Whitelaw, and I go, what do you mean, am I serious? Are you making fun of me, Bob? Literally, you making
1: so
0: fun
1: now
0: of me?
1: So yeah. Now they're scared of you.
0: Oh, right. Yeah. Now I'm like, you making fun
1: between
0: of me, Bob?
1: You and Sean, they don't know where to go to the bathroom.
0: I'll smash your face in this freaking photo book, bro. I'll put your head right in the middle of this question right now.
1: I love it.
0: So he says, why don't you go in the other room? And
1: I think I felt that way when I first met you. I didn't know if I should go back in my office. I think I asked when Greg Hill introduced me, because I think that's how we met.
0: Yeah, right.
1: And I said, what the fuck was that? Who? What show? People watch that? Who is this guy?
0: Yeah,
1: and
0: right,
1: then I go
0: right.
1: and I go, oh, I get it. Yeah, right, he's just nuts. I love it.
0: Yeah, yeah. Right. So they say, go in the room, wait for us. Mm-hmm. So I go in the room and I'm sitting down with Tom Karen, Christian Mastriani.
1: Oh, Christian.
0: Yeah, this Christian. Everybody. Yeah, everybody's in. Everybody, Bob Larson. Bob Larson's in there.
1: The oldies but goodies.
0: Yes, the oldies but goodies. I can go on and on. There's another one. Jamie Parker sitting in there. Jamie Parker, my friend, I love her. She's sitting in there. So I'm sitting down, take a seat. And I'm like, hey, what's up? What's going on? I start talking to him. I'm like, we're all like best friends. Like, it's like a high school reunion. Perfect. Yeah, yeah. What's going on? So what do you do? So what
1: None
0: do you
1: of
0: do
1: them
0: here?
1: Have your balls. No, no. So. So yeah. They're like probably saying, oh my God,
0: yeah, they don't know.
1: He's got more energy than
0: I don't know who
1: us.
0: The hell I am. Right. They're like, what are you,
1: what
0: a maintenance guy?
1: Yeah.
0: So then they sit down and the head of the table comes in. Claiborne comes in and he's not in the other room that I was in earlier. He comes in, sits down. He goes around the room. He starts off with Tom and Kristen. And Tom's like, hey, I'm Tom Karen. You know,
1: who's a nice guy.
0: Yeah, I love Tom. He's only tenured to me by 3 months or so, 4 months or so. You know, 30 years. This is my 30th year.
1: He has
0: year.
1: No personality. So between the two of you,
0: I love
1: you
0: Tom.
1: Complete. No, I love Tom.
0: He's you know, yeah. I love him. So he goes, I'm Tom Cam, I'm host of Front Row, yada, yada, yada. I'm Kristen Mastriani, I'm co-host with Tom, Front Row, yada, yada. I'm Jamie Parker, I do the Boston College sports, yada, yada, yada. Then, I'm Bob Larson, I'm going to do some hockey, the Bruins, blah, blah, blah, blah. Then it comes around to me, and John Clement goes, and who are you? I go, I'm Charlie Moore, I'm going to take all the guys out in the boat fishing. And then John goes, oh, I like that. And I'm like, I just made this shit up. Like, they told me to go in the room, just sit down and shut up. I go, I'm going to take out like Drew Bledsoe on the water and I'm interviewing him on the water, not in the locker room. Like everyone does the locker room. You know what I'm saying, Johnny, baby? But I'm going to go on the boat and I'm going to say, like, you know, what's up? What's up with you and Bill Parcells? You guys don't seem like you're getting along that well, do you? Because there's a lot of anger there.
1: I love it.
0: Yeah. So he, and then John goes, oh, I love that. And then everyone's like, I think the dude just talked himself into a gig. So then the next week they asked me back. We said, we're going to have you do Front Row Outdoors. You're going to be the host of it. Okay. What do you want per episode? I says, I want $500. That's pretty fair, right? $500 an episode, right?
1: Yeah.
0: We'll offer
1: it's
0: you
1: too
0: 50.
1: Too much money for you. Yeah.
0: We'll offer you 50.
1: Yeah. I was going to say 25 for sure.
0: Yeah. And I said, I'll take it.
1: Yeah, of course.
0: I mean, call me crazy. I mean, quite the negotiation, right? I mean, yeah. You thought you were hot shit. I'll take the 50.
1: Oh, I'll take $10,000. Well, we'll give you $1. Okay. Great deal. Yeah. Right.
0: Exactly.
1: Yeah, no, I understand.
0: Yeah, and that's what I got. I got my first episode on TV, on Front Row. I made $500. I made $500.
1: So how? All right. So how long did you do that before it transitioned?
0: So
1: to
0: that was '96 to 2000.
1: Right. 2000. How long were the segments?
0: My first segment was a minute and a half.
1: Minute and a half. Yeah. On the water with personalities.
0: Yeah, and then it turned into three.
1: Okay.
0: And then it turned into, because it was gaining popularity. People like they wanted to watch.
1: Yeah. What's
0: like,
1: Boston?
0: Yeah. Yeah. People wanted to watch me do my thing and. It became the show. They were like, and then, you know, and it, I'm not telling you something that's not the truth. It's the truth. And then all of a sudden it got bigger and I became 15 minutes every week. And then it became a 30 minute special, swear to God. And next thing you know, I get a phone call and I get a call from Peter Frechette. And he says to me, hey, they're going to cancel. They're canceling Front Row. And I says, ah, that sucks. I go, listen, about my new half hour special. He goes, oh, 100%. Because I already knew I was getting it.
1: Oh, I love
0: it. I already talked to the people prior. When this thing gets canceled, I'll stay on for now, but I want my own half-hour show, Charlie Moore Outdoors. And then so in 2000, everyone got fired. Tom Karen made it onto the sports, and then I got my own half-hour. And that's where the half-hour show started in 2000.
1: Interesting. Now you got the show, Charlie Moore Outdoors, and you got to keep it alive. You quickly found out, uh-oh, I better have content every week.
0: Yeah.
1: What did you do?
0: Well...
1: Did you build out, you know, a team? Did you build out production? Did they give you any money for production?
0: Or no.
1: What was the agreement?
0: You got to be a leader. You got to be a winner. You got to see the vision. You know, sure. You got to be there. You know,
1: absolutely.
0: I think Tom Brady's so great because he reads the field.
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2: What are you up to, buddy?
3: You're what I'm up to today, man. I got my slot reserved for you, brother.
2: I just took myself off speakerphone so you can hear me a little bit better.
3: Beautiful. I like that. This is probably just going to be like one big fat love fest.
2: You sound like you're on speakerphone. Like you sound far away, like you're on Mars.
3: Yeah. Can you hear me though?
2: Yeah, I can hear you.
3: It's not perfect.
2: Yeah, I just want to hear your questions and what you're asking of me, and then I'll be able to answer you in the right way. I mean, I don't want you to ask me a question and then me talking about something totally different. You're going to be like, what the f- is he talking about?
3: I don't see that happening, man. I think we're locked in. We're on the same page.
2: All right.
3: So, God, where do we start, dude? I mean, I've known you for, God, close to 30 years now. And the first...
2: Yeah, I'd say it's like 26 years because I came into this area around 2000 and, well, a little... tiny bit before and got a record deal in a very short amount of period of time with MCA Records. And, you know, I answered an ad from a jam magazine in Orlando. I was going to school for sound engineering. And my thought was like, you know, I was going to just go around and tour around with bands and be a sound engineer and just like do that because I just love music so much, you know. And at the end of the day, like, everybody was telling me, man, you should definitely, like, throw your demo down and, like, send it to these guys from this Jam magazine thing. And the Jam magazine ad was opened up for, like, Matchbox 20 and blah, blah, blah, and looking for a lead singer. And I'm like, well, I should do this.
3: You should.
2: Because everybody's telling me to do it, and everybody's thinking, right, like, you know, this is going to be a good thing. And, come to find out, you know, it was Bruce Sonneborn.
3: Bruce Sonneborn.
2: He had put the ad out, and when I finally got in contact with him, he's like, yo, man, got your demo. I love it. And, like, my demo was called Numb. And I'll actually have to send you the demo, you know, on Facebook Messenger.
3: Please do, yeah.
2: And he heard it, and he goes, dude, you sound like Alice in Chains. And I was like, yeah, man, when I wrote this song, I was really fucked up.
3: You were numb.
2: Like, what do you mean?
3: You were
2: numb.
3: I
2: was like, no, I was living in, like, New Hampshire, and, like, you know, I was, like, doing drugs and shit with people, and, like, I didn't realize I was actually living in a heroin den.
3: Oh, wow.
2: And I had to move out of that place because I knew it was a bad situation once I figured out, like, what was going on. And long story short, I was like, I wrote that song, and I said, you know, this is, you know, what came of it. And I walked away from all that bad shit. That was a long time ago. That was like back in like 1995 or something, 1994 maybe. And you know, I decided I'm going to Florida. I'm going to be a firefighter. I'm going to, like, you know, do something. Actually, it wasn't me at that point being wanting to be a firefighter. I was just going to Florida to just wanting to do music and pursue that. And when I got to Florida, obviously answering the ad and talking to Bruce, he said, "I'm going to fly you down to Cape Coral." I had never been to Cape Coral. I was from Maine originally.
3: Right.
2: And he said to me, he's like, "Yeah, man, I'm just going to get you on a plane. We're going to fly you down here. We're going to write a song." I'm like, "Okay. All right. Well, that sounds cool. You know, I'm going to school, so you're going to like have to work with my schedule." And I flew in, and I had a hard time finding the studio because he was like, "Yo, man, it's the one with the red roof." I'm like, "Dude, there's a ton of red fucking roofs in goddamn Cape Coral. It's right by the Circle K." I'm like, "There's a Circle K on every corner."
3: Yeah, right.
2: You know? And long story short, I get there. I meet Bo. Bo's a great guy. I love him. And I've been there several times, you know, since that day. But the first song we ever wrote was In My Head, which ended up on the Crushdown album.
3: Great song. Great song.
2: And that song didn't even make radio. And I told everybody, I was like, "Dude, that's a song. That's a song. Chicks are going to dig that song." You know what I mean? Like,
3: right.
2: You know,
3: it's a fan. Like, yeah, we played it on the local show.
2: And they were like, no. "We got to go with Like This. Like, the dudes are going to like this." And I'm like, "Yeah, I get it. That should be the second release. But, like, In My Head should be the first one." And they're like, "No." And then the second release was, like, Monday. And I was like, "Oh, man. You chose a song that's, like, really depressing." Because I wrote that song about my friend in New Hampshire that, like, came up to me one day. And I was like, "What's wrong with you, man?" And he's like, "Oh, man, I got HIV. And I was like, "Oh.
3: Wow."
2: I'm like, and I was, at that time, this is back in the 90s, I was like, you know, we're all just getting used to, like, what HIV is and all that stuff.
3: Right, yeah.
2: And I was like, "Okay, that's why you're all bruised up. I mean, the guy looked purple, man. He looked like a freaking eggplant. Like, he was all bruised up. I thought somebody beat him up." And he was like, "No, I got HIV. I got AIDS." And I was like, "Oh, shit." So that was what Monday, the song was about, was, you know, when you listen to that song now, you're going to go, "Oh, wow. Now I see what that is all about." But anyway, back to the original question, whatever. I don't even remember what the question was, but like, that is like where I'm at with all that. What was the original question?
3: We hadn't got there. It was just, we were just like, you know, "Hey, what's, you know, greetings and salutations," kind of thing, man.
2: Yeah, no, you know, I get the flapping, you know, I'm like a New Yorker, like, blah, blah, blah.
3: Hey, I am a New Yorker, so it's all good, dude. It's good, hey, in the hood.
2: That's good.
3: It's so good to hear from you, man. You know, I'm on the phone with Justin Raymond. The band that we're discussing is Crushdown, which came out in 2000, and they were crushing it. They were opening up for massive bands. Justin was part of this huge scene that we thought was going to bust wide open in Southwest Florida at the time, late 90s, early 2000s. The first time that we met, Justin, it was I was sent to do a live broadcast on Marco Island. I don't even remember the club, but there was this little band called Push. And damn if I was not blown away. Packed house. This dude on stage singing like he was the love child of Steven Tyler, Chester Bennington, and Kurt Cobain while down on a bottle of whiskey in the process. I was mad impressed, man. And that was the beginning of a long friendship. I mean, do you remember that first night or no?
2: Yes, I do. I remember the location and everything. And that place has been shut down, and it was, like, one of those long-standing places that, like, literally, you could go in there, and even if you didn't smoke a cigarette, you walked out smelling like like you smoked a 12-pack carton of Marby Red. You know, right. That place was freaking crazy. Yeah, it was. Those were good times. I do remember that, and yeah, the good thing about, like, you know, Marco Island, it's a small place. So us coming out of this place, we were like the redheaded stepchild for Fort Myers. And even to this day, quite frankly, you know, I'm not knocking on Fort Myers because I love Fort Myers because we did like a ton of shows there and everything. And I love all the musicians there. But I've never gotten like a ton of love from Fort Myers ever, except from like the DJs, you and like Zito and stuff like that.
3: Right.
2: That like really supported us. And honestly, you know, thinking back on it now, and this is like 26 years ago, you know, we were, you know, one of the first bands to, like, you know, start breaking Southwest Florida, you know, since 2000. You know, we had the guys, Twisted Method, that came out with Cape Coma and stuff like that, and those guys were awesome, and, you know, a bunch of other really cool bands. And the music scene in Southwest Florida is still really, really hot and happening.
3: Yeah.
2: And I don't know what's happening with the music world and, like, why, you know, bands are not getting picked up and whatever. My whole take on it is I don't really know what's happening in the music world, to be honest with you, because I write songs. I've always been a songwriter. I'm always going to do that, and that's what I do. You know, I've worked with, you know, Dig Dive, Glycerin, Dig, Crushdown, and even bands overseas like Radio Road West. That was the last band that I...
3: Yeah, I remember you telling me about that.
2: I'm trying to remember, like, all the bands that I've actually... worked with, because I've worked with, like, a lot of people, and they're like, you know, they always, like, people text me and be like, hey, I'm gonna send you a song, make it a hit, you know, that kind of thing.
3: Nice. I'm like, no pressure, okay. Man, no pressure.
2: Yeah, no pressure, exactly. I'm just like, okay, cool. I'm like, you know, I'll do my best. I ain't promising, you know, nothing, you know. And to be honest with you, since Crushdown, I've gotten zero dollars out of anything I'm doing. I do this out of pure love for music. Dude, I remember back in the days when you and I were, like, on stage and stuff, and, like, you doing a complete diver in front of me and going, oh, shit, he f***ed himself up.
3: Yeah, those were some weird times, dude. I had a reckless abandon on stage. I thought that the visual was definitely, you know, because, listen, I did not have the vocal prowess of a Justin Raymond, so I had to make up for it with the physicalities. That was like the Chevy Chase of rock and roll back in the early 2000s, dude.
2: Dude, I got DVD on you right now. Seriously, I could, like, screw you over big time on Facebook. I would be like... This is Lance trying to take flight. Like, I believe I can fly. Like, and you, like, totally crashing and dumping. And, like, that was the funniest footage ever. And I got the same thing on Anthony. Anthony from Dig Dive, the bass player, and he was also the bass player of your band.
3: Yes.
2: Whack. And, like, dude, I've got some funny footage. And, like, honestly, it would make the funniest home videos ever. We would slam all day long.
3: I would,
2: like,
3: love
2: be,
3: to see it.
2: We'd be bringing home the dollars.
3: I would love to see it, dude. Would love to see it.
2: I'm gonna send this to you.
3: Please,
2: for sure.
3: Justin, when you and Bruce Sonneborn first started collaborating, yeah. And basically Push was, it was a duo at the time. When you wrote In My Head, and then all of a sudden you saw that this collaboration was going to blossom into something more. I mean, what was the process of you getting together, writing, recording, to playing out like that night in Marco Island, to really starting to make the push for a signing with MCA Records?
2: Well, honestly, it was just him and me in the studio, just nonstop writing songs. And he actually put me behind the microphone, and we actually had a little studio that he rented out, and it was a glass in between us. It was like a real studio, and it was just like... stupid, reel-to-reel thing that he had going. And Bruce is an innovator, like the best salesperson I ever met in my
3: Without
2: life.
3: A doubt,
2: he'll sell anybody, like, you know, sand in the desert, like, seriously. He's a virtuoso in that way as far as sales go. And you know, he's a really great guitar player, rhythm-wise, and, you know, great lead guitar player and stuff, and he knows his stuff, you know, as far as, like, coming up with the good song, you know, in general. And he put me behind the glass, and he'd be like, hey, J-Ray, do this. And I'm like, okay. And he actually was the first person in my life that actually, like, made me, like, let's take this line for line, you know, kind of thing, as a vocalist.
3: Right.
2: He's like, do this. And I was like, I would do it. And I was like, oh, cool. I'm like, I can do better. And then, you know, we go back and forth. And that's how that became. And then I realized, I was like, oh, okay, now I get how this goes. I mean, I'd written songs long before him. I'd written like this, like when I was 17 years old. And when I brought that track in, he was like, oh, dude, this is going to be awesome. He's like, you already got this. He's like, you just need to, like, you know, have that conviction when you get on the mic. And I was like, cool. And he's like, can you do this all the time? I'm like, yeah, I can. And he's like, all right, cool. Let's get it done. And, you know, that's how we did that stuff. And within my head in general, there were certain parts in that song where, like, he and I were just looking at each other going, wow, this wouldn't have happened if he hadn't made me do that line for line, you know, because there were, like, I would say almost emotional parts in the song. And I try not to be emotional. I run into buildings for, you know, for no purpose whatsoever other than, you know, bringing home a paycheck because I'm a firefighter. You know, saving people and stuff. I'm saying that sarcastically, but at the same point, you know, that's what I do now. And I've just been an adrenaline junkie my entire life. So when he came in and he's like, you know, pointing out like, this is what we got to do. He definitely taught me, you know, this is how you do this. And actually it made me a better songwriter, me personally, by myself, you know, not just with him. But that's what like really stirred up the mix. Cause when I started writing songs with him, I was like, oh, I never thought of this. And I got to give him credit. He was the one that like, you know, pointed me in the right direction. So he had already known what was up with all that because he had done stuff with Sun Dogs, with Scooby and Kenny and like some of the guys from Soapy Tuna.
3: Right. Yeah.
2: You know, I don't know if that's why people hate me from Fort Myers, but like, you know, I wasn't trying to like steal people from other bands. I didn't know shit when I came here. I was just like, I'm just from Maine. I'm here. I'm a singer. And like, I just want to like write music and whatever. But, like that was kind of how I felt, you know, at the time. And that's still how I feel because like, I never felt really accepted in Fort Myers, other than, you know, the radio play and, you know, you and Zito. But other than that, you know, Bruce is a brilliant guy. He's really a brilliant guy. You know, he's got some medical issues now going on.
3: Right. And, I did hear about that. Yeah.
2: I took him to the hospital a couple of years back and, he, got some stuff done, whatever. And, last I spoke with him, I texted him and tried to call him and tried to get him on this podcast with you.
3: Right.
2: I said to him, I said, hey, are you still alive? You know, question mark. And, you know, are we still going to record music? Because last time I talked to him, I said, you know, hey, we're going to do something again. He goes, yeah, we're going to do something again. But he said he had to do some business overseas. So I don't know what he's doing, but
3: I know he like to open timeshares like and hotels and
2: busiest,
3: stuff. Yeah.
2: Busiest guys I know when it comes to sales. Like he's a brilliant person when it comes to sales.
3: Well, you're right. He's a salesman, but he was also he was the producer, the mastermind, the wizard behind the curtain. He was the guy that pushed you to be the best that you could be. I mean, is that how Push came to be? Is because you guys pushed each other to be better? How did that name come about before Crushdown?
2: I don't know how Push came about as far as the name goes. But yeah, we definitely push each other, cause we butted heads a lot, you know, like best friends, you know what I mean? Like
3: absolutely.
2: You and me, we're buddies, you know, if we got together and started writing songs and like you disagreed with me, you know, it'd be the same thing, you know, we butt heads, but it was all for the, you know, the better cause, you know what I mean? So it wasn't like, it's like me and Anthony, like when Anthony and I, we write songs, it's the same thing. Like I've only had one argument with Anthony ever. And it's funny because the next day he called me up and he said, you know, you good? And I'm like, yeah, I'm good. And like, we didn't even talk about it. You know what I mean? It was like, it's like we're men, you know, that kind of thing. He's always been, you know, a good mentor for me, you know, Bruce, when it comes to like songwriting. And he definitely, you know, has something. He's got some type of magic, and I learned a lot from him, you know, when I came down to Orlando and I was going to Full Sail and doing sound engineering stuff, and I learned a lot there. And then we actually went back to, I can't remember, I think it was called Park Studios or something. I think you know, there was some, like, a lot of, like, cool bands that, like, recorded at this place, and they had like, a knee, you know, and all that stuff, and I was like, oh, this is badass.
3: Those,
2: like,
3: are the badass stuff right there, yeah.
2: And it was cool, and our booking agent, you know, Albert Tabaji was there, and he's like, yo, man, this stuff sounds great, except it sounds like the guy that sang Dreamweaver. And I'm like, what are you talking about? I'm like, this don't sound like Dreamweaver.
3: Gary Wright? I don't think so.
2: I was like, what the f*** are you talking about? He was talking about, I think it was the song, I don't remember what it was. It was an early song that we were writing, but I never thought that anything that we did sounded like Dreamweaver.
3: No,
2: I
3: was pretty, like, sure that's not the case. Yeah.
2: What are you talking about?
3: Yeah.
2: I was like, God damn. I love that song, by the way.
3: That was not you guys.
2: Yeah.
3: So, first off, I'm sorry that you felt that way, being, like, ostracized in Southwest Florida. I mean, I don't know whether it was an acceptance. I know that the scene had been going for a few years, because I'd got down there in 93 and all these bands were, like, blossoming and playing the scene. I mean, I think if anything, I mean, maybe it was just the fact that you kind of burst onto the scene. You have this amazing voice, and then you and Bruce start, you know, Bruce does his wheeling and dealing, and you guys are signed to MCA Records. I mean, I don't know. It sucks that you feel that way, because it's such a great musical scene down there. There's so many killer musicians that are still in Southwest Florida, and I wish you were embraced as part of that, because you are a huge part of what makes Southwest Florida's music scene, the history, so monumental, at least in my mind, dude. I have so many great memories of all the music that's down there, and Justin Raymond is at the centerpiece of that. I mean, you are, dude. You're, like, one of the top bands that people look to and say, man, that scene back in the late 90s and the early 2000s, it was something. Remember, everybody remembers Crushdown, man. So I'm sorry that you feel like that, bro.
2: No, man, I appreciate what you're saying. I really do. I just don't think that, like, there's credit. Where's credit? Where credit is due, kind of thing. And it's okay. Like, my feelings aren't hurt or anything like that. I just, you know, I'll speak my mind, and that's just me. And, you know, that's got me in trouble several times, and actually got me put in jail a couple times. I'll tell you that another time, and those are different stories. But at the end of the day, you know, yeah, we did bring, you know, some people to Southwest Florida, and they started looking at this area, and, you know, good things happen for great people and great musicians in this area. And
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12: Iran says it has demands on Jack Callahan, Fox News. Before the Strait of Hormuz can reopen, the U.S. must agree to their list. Fox's Trey Yingst reports from Tel Aviv.
13: As the Middle East waits to see if a deal can be reached to reopen the Strait of Hormuz, Iranian officials are making new demands. Iran's Supreme National Security Council over the weekend issued a fresh statement calling on the United States to permanently end the war and compensate Iran for damages before the Strait would reopen. This comes as Iran's foreign minister says even if a deal is reached, it doesn't necessarily mean the Strait will stay open. Conversations about the Strait come as the U.S. naval blockade of Iranian ports remains in effect, costing the regime hundreds of millions of dollars each day. And according to U.S. Central Command, as of August 8th, CENTCOM redirected 53 commercial vessels, disabled two, and boarded two.
12: The U.S. military has also permitted more than 30 ships to pass through the blockade for humanitarian reasons. It's hot and humid across much of the country again this weekend. Here's Fox Weather's Melanie Black.
14: It's hot and humid for a lot of us across the country today. It's going to be stormy across the southeast and into parts of the northern plains and through the Midwest. But the strongest storms are likely to be across the plains and in through areas of the Ohio River Valley, Chicago, Indianapolis, Milwaukee, some of those cities that are mentioned, where we have two rounds of storms, one already ongoing across Iowa and into Missouri. Already reports that there could be some golf ball size hail associated with these storms. But our biggest concern going forward through the rest of today is going to be damaging wind. There's also the chance for an isolated tornado or two. Keep in mind, there's a very humid air mass that's in place, so any of these stronger storms also have the potential of producing some heavy rain.
12: There is a risk for flash flooding for millions across the Midwest and the Great Lakes. 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
12: Tennessee Republican Senator Marsha Blackburn discussing the coming race for governor in her state. Fox's Colonel Scott reports.
27: No matter what happens November 3rd, Tennessee will soon have its first woman as governor. Senator Marsha Blackburn defeated U.S. Congressman John Rose to advance to the general election. She said on Fox's Sunday Morning Futures she believes she has delivered for Tennessee's people.
28: Whether it is fighting crime and working in Memphis to make it a safer place or working on technology, protecting kids, protecting parents.
27: Blackburn mentioned Memphis. That's where her Democratic opponent Jerry Green serves on the city council. Green hopes to become Tennessee's first Democratic governor since 2011. Grinnell Scott, Fox News.
12: Hunter Biden providing an update on his father's battle with prostate cancer during an appearance on the BBC's Newsnight.
0: The only thing that I say about my dad, about his health right now, is I wish he would complain more, because it's not good. The cancer has spread, metastasized into his bones and further. It's very painful, and it's very debilitating in many respects.
12: Former president's diagnosis was announced less than 4 months after he left office. His office now discloses, or did last year, that his cancer has metastasized to his bones as well. Four California area teenagers are now facing charges after police connected them to at least 77 robberies across the Bay Area. Kids are accused of stealing a variety of things, including cars, guns, and power tools. Detectives arresting three of the suspects during a sweep operation. The fourth was already in custody on an unrelated case. 37-year-old is also facing charges for receiving stolen goods from those teenagers. I'm Jack Callahan, and this is Fox News.
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3: Here's your Sunday forecast for eastern South Carolina. It's going to be warm and sunny all day long with 87 degrees, a possible stray shower this afternoon, but nothing too widespread. Tomorrow, 88 degrees and a 25% chance of rain. Will drop it down to 15 on Tuesday.
4: 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He's here. 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
21: 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This is the Power Hour, the final hour of the show in the week. 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We've got a lot on the table, really. You know, Mike Rogers, he seems to know what he's doing. He really does. He put out a video message today that I thought was quite good. And I want you all to hear it. I want the people of Michigan to hear it. We are heard throughout the state of Michigan, as a matter of fact, on the biggest stations and some of the smaller stations, again, throughout the state. And here is Mike Rogers in a video message today to Democrats, among others. Cut 8, go.
22: If you're among the majority of Democratic voters that woke up on Wednesday feeling, well, hopeless, because the person who won does not represent your values, well, just know, there is still hope. Michigan deserves a senator who is ready to sit with you, hear from you, and represent you. The parents across Michigan who want an education system that sets up their kids for success. You have a home with us. To grandparents across Michigan who are heartbroken from watching their kids and grandkids leave the state, you have a home with us. To young people who are looking for real solutions to solve our housing affordability crisis, you have a home with us. To working families who don't want higher taxes and lower paychecks, well, you have a home with us. And to the vast majority of people across Michigan who do not want to throw their support behind a campaign filled with anger, divisiveness, calls for violence, and the views that are out of touch with your values, well, you have a home with us. The fight is far greater than just left versus right. The fight is for the very soul of our nation. Over the next 90 days, I'm going to work hard to earn your trust, to earn your support, and earn your vote. We have a state to save, Michigan. Let's get to work.
21: Mm-hmm. That's a pretty good message, don't you think, Rich? Yeah. Yep. I think so, too. I think the old boy's going to do okay. I really do. Time will tell, of course. The president was with Punch Bowl News. Jake Sherman, who's a jackass, a liberal, but nonetheless, there he is. And he's talking about the Senate, what the Senate needs to do, but the Save America Act, cut 10, go.
5: I view that as a very important thing. It's voter ID, if you just even take the ballots out of it, you know, the ballots are very important, but we do that another time. Voter ID, and it's proof of citizenship. And I figure you can't get any more basic than that.
21: Wow, that's so controversial. Voter ID and proof of citizenship. Isn't that controversial, America? Oh, I never heard of such thing. It must be racist. It must be anti-married women. It's so confusing. Ah, what BS crap that we have to listen to from the Democrats and the Democrats and the media. It's sickening. Go ahead.
5: Citizenship, we want to make sure that you're a citizen to vote. We like photo ID just to make sure, because the elections are rigged in this country. The elections are a mess in this country. And that was proven in 2020, and it's been proven elsewhere. Look at the recent election that took place with the Spencer Pratt in Los Angeles. All of a sudden, I mean, they came from nowhere. It looked like he was in the runoff or easily in the runoff. The other one was, the third place was a woman nobody ever heard of. She's crying. Oh, I didn't make it. She didn't make it by a lot. All of a sudden, she surged. Unknown people don't surge. And she surged after the election was over. And she ended up getting in the runoff. He didn't. Look, we're like a third world country in many cases, in many states. Third world country. So I think that it's very important. Save America Act is a very important thing. John's trying. He's trying hard. I really believe that. But if he doesn't get there, it would be unfortunate.
21: John Thune, he means, majority leader in the Senate, but he follows up on this. Cut 11, go.

0: I say, as long as we all know that they're going to do it, I'm so shocked to hear you. But as long as I know that they're going to do that, you do it. I would do it whether they did it or not. We would get, in the next 2.5 years, we would get things that nobody ever dreamt of. We would be in office for the next 100 years. And I'll tell you what, if they get in, I may be the last Republican president.
1: Let's talk about the House.
0: If they don't get smart, if the Senate doesn't get smart, I may be the last Republican president. That's a big statement.
2: Yeah, it's frightening, really. The only caveat I have here is, if you pass the 400 things and you eliminate the filibuster, what's to stop the Democrats then, because we've already eliminated the filibuster under that example, from reversing every single one of those things, all 400 of them, Mr. Producer? Nothing will stop them, right? Now, my concern is that Democrats, excuse me, are far more diabolical. And so they will absolutely take steps to destroy our country, take steps to destroy our Constitution. Now, they may do it anyway. The president's 100% correct. But if we get rid of the filibuster and one day they took over the Senate, we've done the hard work for them. We've gotten rid of the filibuster. So I think there's legitimate arguments on both sides. I don't know where I come down yet, to be perfectly honest about it, just being honest. Just being honest. And very interesting, something that Ilhan Omar said today. Now, that's a first for me. Nothing she says is normally interesting. Most of it is stupid. But listen to this one on Cut 13, Mr. Producer. Go.
3: So it depends on what the makeup looks like in the House and the Senate. There is, to me at least, I don't believe that there is a reason to engage.
2: Let me read this because it's too hard to hear, I think. She's asked about impeachment if they take the House, and she says, look, it depends on what the makeup looks like in the House and the Senate, to me at least. She said, I don't believe that there is a reason to engage in impeachment effort if he's going to be acquitted in the Senate. So depending on what we're looking at and what purpose it will serve, that's going to be something they will have to look at. Well, the bottom line is she will vote for impeachment. They will move to impeach him, to bog him down, to change the narrative. While behind all of this, they'll be pushing the most radical agenda in American history. That's the plan. Now, while they're doing that, while they want to dismantle our republic, while they are promoting individuals who are Marxists and Islamists, then you have Debbie Wasserman Schultz on CNN today, and I believe her district has been eliminated by the great Ron DeSantis. That's my recollection. Cut 14, go.
4: They care about the fact that their grocery and health care bills are too high.
2: That sounds like a guy, doesn't it, Mr. Producer? I don't mean to be offensive, certainly don't. But I promise you it's Debbie Wasserman Schultz. Go ahead.
4: They care about the fact that their grocery and health care bills are too high, as well as gas.
2: The grocery bills and the health care bills are too high. Did they care about it when Biden was president? That's when the massive increase came in inflation on grocery bills and health care. Obamacare is what's pushed all health care way up, way beyond anything that's reasonable. They lied. They said you get a $2,500 reduction in your health care costs. You haven't. You've gotten a massive increase. That's Obamacare. Not a single Republican voted for it. Not a single Democrat voted against it. And then when it comes to grocery prices, you're not going to get grocery prices to reduce 100 or 50%. It's baked into the system. What you're hoping is that you can stabilize them and they won't go up a significant amount. The fact is that they're high because of Biden. They're high because of inflation. The so-called Inflation Reduction Act, which they misnamed intentionally because that's what radical left-wing Democrats do. It was aimed at climate change, remember? And really, it wasn't aimed at that. $2.5 trillion on top of all the COVID spending pissed away. And what happened? Their printing presses go and go and go and go. So if you have a problem with affordability, point the finger where it belongs. Massive property taxes, income taxes, user fees, Democrat blue cities and states I'm talking about, and increased grocery food costs, increase other costs like health care, thanks to the Democrats. And

0: I mean this. And I mean it. It's true. I'll be right back.
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0: All right. Let's see who we have in the gene pool this evening. Oh, let's see here. We have full board. Let's stop at the top. Let's go to Mike, a trucker, Napa Vine, Washington State, the great Sirius XM satellite. Mike, how are you, brother?
1: I'm doing good, brother. How are you?
0: I'm okay.
1: First, let me tell you something, Mark. You're probably one of the few people that do podcasts or talk shows or whatever that I don't ever have a disagreement with.
0: Wow, that's
1: which is
0: nice.
1: So sometimes I think you're reading my mind, or maybe I'm reading yours, or maybe we're just thinking the same thing. But I get to thinking about it while I'm driving, and then the next day I turn on the radio, and there you're talking about it. So there you have it.
0: Now what? You drive an 18-wheeler?
1: I do. Yeah. Yeah. I sure do. But
0: very good. Thank you.
1: You know, I think you're right. Though we do need a revival of the Tea Party. And we also need to remember some of this country has as our greatest resources, that there's about 20 million American military veterans.
0: That's true.
1: And at the end of the day, I would like to start seeing my veteran brothers and sisters putting their hat on.
0: Yeah.
1: Because we're under oath. We're under oath until seven stand above and fire three.
0: And, I don't even know what that means.
1: That means when they fire the volleys over us.
0: Oh.
1: We're under oath until the day we die.
0: Yeah. All right, sir.
1: So the thing is, I'd like to see my veteran brothers and sisters across this country start putting their hat on, getting involved in the community, start talking to people, know who the little kids are in the neighborhood.
0: Yeah, and look at these local zoning boards and these school boards and the rest of them, because they're the ones making decisions that are affecting every single neighborhood and community in this country. And this is where these mosques are getting approval. This is where education is being destroyed. And we need some really red-blooded, patriotic Americans who love this country. We don't all have to agree on everything, but we ought to agree on that. Mike, thank you, buddy. Appreciate you. God bless you. Let's go to Bridget, Jupiter, Florida. I've got some familiarity with that place. The great WJNO. How are you, Bridget?
2: I am really well. I am so happy to talk to you. I've never done this before.
0: Well,
2: this is so cool because
0: painless.
2: I've been listening to you and Don Bongino for the first time.
0: Yeah.
2: About the day Charlie Kirk was killed.
0: Mm-hmm.
2: And I had thought I was a Democrat up until then.
0: Mm-hmm.
2: I had no idea. I was asleep. And I live in, I'm an ex-Palm Beacher, mm-hmm. and I've met Trump before, and I hung out and did the deal, and now I'm older and wiser up in North Palm Beach. But at any rate, you know, it just seems to me the last time I saw my father cry was... he was a retired congressman from District 52 in the Bronx.
0: Wait a minute, your father was?
2: Yeah.
0: State representative or a federal congressman?
2: A state representative, I guess.
0: Right.
2: Or no. Maybe.
0: Yeah,
2: maybe
0: that makes sense.
2: Okay, it was before they... told the
0: if it was District 52, that would be a state representative.
2: Okay. They had to go back and live in the district that they represented.
0: Mm-hmm.
2: That's back in the 60s. Okay.
0: Mm-hmm.
2: So I was seven, and we had left Washington. He retired because he had a stroke. But we were sitting in the living room.
0: I guess that is
2: we
0: a federal congressman. Yeah.
2: Okay. Mm-hmm.
0: I'm sorry, I'm listening.
2: In the Bronx,
0: yeah,
2: part of the Irish Mafia. I grew up with all of them. I was one of those little brats running around in a white petticoat and being shown off to everyone. And I used to go to the Capitol with my dad and sit and be in his office and crawl around on the floor and stuff like that. So, mm-hmm. I mean, I have a good memory, but I mean the sense of it all, that I've had certain times in my life I have an incredible memory, and what a life I've had, and then to end up where I was when I saw all of the news about that awful day in Utah. So I just felt like I felt when I was sitting at my father's knee on the floor watching the entire funeral for JFK.
0: Mm-hmm.
2: And how it affected him, because they were buddies. I mean, they were
0: really
2: Irish, drinking, hello, you know, after hours kind of thing. But that they all did that. So mm-hmm. guys drink and go out and do whatever they do. Anyway, so all these years later, I was actually in a hotel room, and I heard the news. I didn't want to watch what happened, and I listened to everybody, and I listened to a lot of Hannity that mm-hmm. was covering it. And you got on. It was the first time I saw your face, what you look like, and you were pissed.
0: Mm-hmm.
2: And you came out and just laid into it, and you said one of the four-letter words that you're never supposed to say on TV, and I guess they let you do it because it was just right on. And,
0: well, thank you.
2: You know, da-da-da-da-da. So it just affected me, and I started listening.
0: Yeah. Well, listen, I'm glad that you're on the side of Americanism. It's hard, really, to be a Democrat today unless you're fighting other Democrats to try and bring that party back to reality. But we have a big battle on our hands now. It is a big battle. I am one of those, just by my own choice, is going to lead this fight, because we're not going to roll over and play stupid or dead to the Marxists or the Islamists. And I am not going to be involved in surrendering this country to any of them, period. I hope you'll stick with us. I hope all of you out there will stick with us. I'll be right back.

0: Gold entered 2026 after a historic year. 53 new all-time highs, an average price up 44% year over year, then pushed past $5,500 an ounce in January. Right now it's pulled back, and many in Wall Street analysts are telling clients this is the window before gold pushes back towards new highs. Meanwhile, silver is on track for a sixth year of structural supply deficit, with solar, EVs, electronic, and industrial demand still pulling heavily on the market. And gold's pullback has been fueled by fading Fed rate hopes and massive debt. 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
1: 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It's painless. There's no risk. Takes a few minutes. If you want to keep your phone, you keep your phone. You want to keep your phone number, you keep your phone number. They're very flexible. They're very helpful. And the U.S. customer service team will make the switch for you easy. Again, dial #250, say Mark Levin. #250, say Mark Levin. You know that word affordability that everybody throws around? Well, let me try it once. This is completely affordable, especially compared to the others. And it's the only five-star cell service of any of the companies. #250, say Mark Levin. All right, here we go. Here we go. Let's go to Joel. Joel is in Michigan somewhere. The great Sirius XM satellite, Calumet, Michigan. All right, I got it. Joel, how are you?
2: That's great there, F. Lee Levine. It's Calumet, Michigan, yep.
1: Thank you, sir.
2: I just prompted my mind there on a Friday. We need some humor, and I was trying to figure out all the members of the Fatties United Club.
1: Oh.
2: FU. And over the years, or over the time, we got Fannie's Willis, I believe, and we got Krispy Kreme. I think that's two for two, correct?
1: Yes, you're right.
2: And then who else is on the list here?
1: There has to be more, right, Mr. Producer?
2: Yeah, there's more.
1: I just add them as they come to mind. But you know what? You're right. I've got to dust that off and get our club meeting again. You know, it's a very important club, Fatties United, or FU. And we've got to get that going again. I think one of them was that congressman from New York City. What the hell was his name? I don't remember. Nadler. Gerald Nadler. Yeah, that's right. It was built like Montana. Gerald Nadler. And I don't mean this offensively in any way, of course. And there are more, and there are others. Rosie O'Donnell was a perfect example. And, you know, I've always talked about how we used to take these trips on with the FU club, and we had to make sure that we were on the jets, that, you know, we were sort of equidistant in how we would have people sitting. And, you know, the airline insisted that they all go to the back of the plane, not because of some racial thing, but because of the balance and the jet stream and so forth. Maybe it was the front of the plane, whatever it was. I don't remember. Now, one of the problems I remember that we had on with our club, FU, was they couldn't really fit into the bathrooms. You know what I mean, Joel? Those doors are tight. They're tight. Those bathrooms are small, you know. It's hard to wash your hands and hit the damn thing. And you understand, I'm not going to get graphic. But when you're part of Fatties United, can you imagine? It's very, very difficult. So, yes, we will remember that. You make an excellent point. Thank you, my friend, Joel from Michigan. Let's go to Julie, Santa Monica, California, on the Mark Levin app. How are you, Julie?
3: I'm very well. How are you, Mark?
1: Very well, thank you.
3: Oh, good. I'm calling about the Islamic mosque and communities being built in Texas and everywhere.
1: Mm-hmm.
3: And I think it's important that
1: too.
3: That we don't look at them as churches or mosques, whatever. They're Potemkin churches because it's a global caliphate government that is building outposts throughout the United States. And they have their little mosque and schools and stores and homes. And these are not, I think, with zoning laws. If they quit looking at them as a religion and start looking at them as a global government, they might have some way of getting rid of them. And
1: part of the problem with these zoning boards and these local governments, you know, these boards of supervisors or boards or whatever, they have these lawyers that they hire to advise them. And too many of them, some of them are smart, too many of them are quite stupid. So they actually think, well, we can't discriminate, so we can't say no based on religion. Well, you don't say no based on religion. You're making an important point. You say no based on what they're preaching and saying, what it is that they want to do. And you have the guts to speak up and say, well, no, we're not going to do it because you are part of this global caliphate, or we know who your imam is, and he has said X, Y, Z, or 100 other reasons. And if they sue, they sue. And you defend, and you go to court, and you deal with it. I can tell that my stepdaughter has arrived with her dog, Shayna, because Shayna is the one female dog. Then we have Ronnie and Toby. Thank you, Julie. Who are obviously male. They get along beautifully. Obviously, they're all fixed, but they get along beautifully. But Shayna, being the female, no offense, Mr. Padua, she's the loudest of the three. And she's telling those boys what they're doing. So I'm just kidding. But they all kind of walk down the street. They're all proud of each other. They're proud of being with each other. They're all different colors. We have a rainbow coalition of dogs here. It's just cute watching their little tails move and as they walk along and so forth. It's beautiful. So you hear, I think that's Shayna, the female who is barking right now. All right, here we go. Let's go to Jim, Clinton, Connecticut, iHeartRadio. How are you, Jim?
4: I'm doing well, Mark. How are you, sir?
1: Very well, thank you.
4: Mark, just a couple of quick things. I'm looking at a reprint of the signing of the Constitution in Philadelphia. And, Mark, I swear you would fit right in with those brilliant men.
1: Let me tell you, first of all, you're very kind. Secondly, I have said and I will continue to say, I was born at the wrong time. I would have done anything to be there in Philadelphia. So this is the second best time, which is where we take those principles and what they wrote, and we defend them, and we speak them proudly, and we use them to confront the enemy. Not just foreign, but domestic, the enemy within. Anyway, thank you, Jim. Go ahead.
4: Thank you. Mark, I also wanted to mention that today is 84 years ago today. The Marines landed on Guadalcanal, and I know you had relatives there. I can't remember who.
1: My great-uncle fought on Guadalcanal. Yep. 84 years ago. Thank you for that. Thank
4: 84 years ago today. And thank you, Mark. And real quick, Don Adams fought there with the Marines. Can you imagine? That's so smart.
1: Yeah. Isn't that amazing? For all I know, he knew my great uncle. It's impossible to know. It's like my mother's father, my grandfather, fought on Iwo Jima. And I just don't know who he knew and who knew him. I could go look at the various Marine divisions and so forth and so on, but I haven't done that. But it's amazing how many authors fought during World War II, how many actors fought during World War II. You know, Jimmy Stewart could have taken a pass. He refused. And he was on multiple bombing runs with the RAF. I mean, with the Army Air Corps, but with the RAF. And could have easily been killed, easily. And unfortunately, crew members that he knew that were flying in other planes were killed, were shot down. But he was a very, very brave man. Anyway, I want to thank you for that reminder. Very, very important, Jim. Thank you so much. And I want to thank all the men and women, but mostly men, truth be told, who are still around, who fought in some of these battles. They were horrendous. And we have young men and women today who can do exactly the same, who have volunteered to serve in our military. But then again, we have some people who complain about the price of a burrito and taco. And I have to be honest, regardless of what anyone else thinks, I'm getting very annoyed by that. We'll be right back.
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0: Welcome back, America. This is the last segment for the week. Show goes quickly for me, anyway. You know, our friend Yahya Eckstein, her father, who was a rabbi, he founded the International Fellowship of Christians and Jews over 40 years ago. She's fantastic. The group is fantastic. Though the headlines may change, the threats facing Israel remain. The entire Holy Land. While much of the world has moved on to the next story, the families there continue living with the reality of terrorism, uncertainty, and recovery. Communities remain on alert. Parents still think twice before sending their children to school. 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As Christians and Jews, we're called to stand with God's children in times of need. And that's why the International Fellowship of Christians and Jews remains on the ground in the Holy Land each and every day, providing life-saving aid, food for struggling families, emergency assistance, bomb shelters, and critical support for those impacted by the war. 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That's L-E-V-I-N for thefellowship.org. Again, L-E-V-I-N for thefellowship.org. Al Eckstein is a fantastic person who does a fantastic job. I think individuals like her are really few and far between, and they're so important. Let's see if we can sneak in a caller here. We got 1 minute and 1 minute only. Let's go to Max in Manhattan, New York. 1 minute, 1 minute only. Max, go.
1: Mark, thank you for taking my call. You brought up Plano, Texas, and I think that's an important point. That's one of the hubs that they're trying to take over.
0: Yep.
1: I found out that it has a different floor plan than the one at City Hall. Perhaps that's something illegal enough to take them down, or at least get rid of that mosque. I think we can also get them on the several points of their being attached to, tied to the Muslim Brotherhood, CARE, and ISNA, of which Cruz spoke about yesterday. I think there's important points and important handle.
0: No, I think those are great points, and those points should be raised, that many of these entities are tied to these terror front groups and outright terrorist promoting groups, and that no zoning board, no local government of any kind should be approving that kind of what I call these fortresses and stick them in the middle of their communities. They're supposed to represent the people of their community. Actually, those are excellent points. Appreciate you, buddy. Very well done. And I hope everybody remembers them, too. All right. We're right here. The weekend is beginning. But before it does, in your honor, every Friday, Ray Charles in America. Here we go.

0: to sing this.
1: Don't forget, America, Life, Liberty, and Levin, two brand new ones, Saturday, 8 p.m. Eastern on Fox, Sunday, 8 p.m. Eastern on Fox. If you Levinites set your DVRs, your other recording devices, we'd love to have you. Please, please, please, I do these programs for you. All right, folks, the week is officially over, and the weekend begins now. We salute our armed forces, police officers, firefighters, emergency personnel, ICE, our truckers. Good night, Spritey and Griffey and Pepsi and Smokey. Good night, Zelda and Gigi and Patton and Rory and Indy. Good night, Barney, and good night, Marty. Good night, Dad and Mom. We are fighting back as best as we know how. Good night, Leo. Good night, Bernard. Good night, Teddy. The list is a long one. Good night, Lou. Good night, Eric. Good night, Tony. And good night, America. We will see you again tomorrow night on Fox, 8 p.m. Eastern. It is a great honor to be able to come to you every weeknight here. Have a wonderful weekend and be safe. God bless.
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6: Iran says it's up to the U.S. now. I'm Carmen Roberts, Fox News. Iran says its deal with Oman is in the final stages, but it won't reopen the Strait of Hormuz until the U.S. meets its list of demands. Fox's Alex Hogan reports from the White House.
7: Among new demands, Iran says it wants the U.S. to lift its naval blockade, pay Iran for war damages, and also unfreeze Iranian assets. Those are demands that could potentially derail what have already been delicate negotiations. At the same time, the administration is facing new pressure over this conflict. So according to a Marquette Law School poll, 75% of Americans say that they don't believe that the cost of this war so far has been worth it. And Fox News polling showing that 73% of Americans think we either get a bad deal or no deal.
6: And Iran-backed Houthi rebels killed at least 7 and wounded 15 in an attack today in Yemen's Red Sea port of Mocha. Israeli Prime Minister Benjamin Netanyahu rejects the Gaza deal touted by President Trump. In a rare public break with Trump, the prime minister said today that Israel rejects the 15-point document and that the IDF won't withdraw from Gaza until Hamas truly disarms. And that move risks angering the president, who last month hailed that plan as a historic agreement. In the West, wildfires are still raging in Washington state.
0: Strong flame-fueling winds challenge fire crews. Three fires near Spokane, Washington have scorched more than 10,000 acres and destroyed hundreds of homes since igniting last Saturday. A man accused of setting one of the fires is facing arson charges.
6: Fox's Anita Vogel. Prosecutors filed more charges against Aaron Farinacci, who now faces five first-degree arson charges. 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
6: Democrats hope the state of Texas will become a Senate battleground on November 3rd. Republican Texas Attorney General Ken Paxton is facing off against Democrat James Tallarico in a tight contest. Paxton just raised $9 million this past quarter and tells Fox News.
12: Midterm elections are always challenging. They've been challenging the past. Ted Cruz 6 years ago won his race by 2 points and he was an incumbent. So it gets challenging sometimes in midterm elections, but we're going to win this. We have to win this for the country. We have to win this for really holding on to the U.S. Senate.
6: President Trump and Texas Governor Greg Abbott have endorsed Paxton. Former Vice President Kamala Harris endorsed Tallarico. The U.S. senator, who many say decided the confirmation of Todd Blanche as attorney general, explains the reason for his vote. Fox's Grinnell Scott has more.
13: Louisiana Republican Senator Bill Cassidy on CBS Face the Nation said it came down to two issues. One was the anti-weaponization fund to pay the president's political allies.
14: If you put it in the context of the political environment, the judicial environment, the process you would have to go back through in order to reinstate, that effectively is dead.
13: But the decider for him was tax immunity for the Trump family.
14: No American should be targeted by the law, but no American should be above the law. And that, frankly, almost weighed to vote no.
13: The vote to confirm Blanche was 50-49. Grinnell Scott, Fox News.
6: Jury selection begins tomorrow in Las Vegas in the trial of Dwayne Keith D. Davis, who's charged with orchestrating the 1996 drive-by killing of rap icon Tupac Shakur. Davis has pleaded not guilty to murder. Prosecutors say that he helped obtain the gun used in the shooting, while the defense has challenged the case against him. Nearly 30 years ago, Tupac was shot and killed in Las Vegas. He was just 25 years old. I'm Carmen Roberts, and this is Fox News.
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17: Here's your Sunday forecast for eastern South Carolina. It's going to be warm and sunny all day long with 87 degrees. A possible stray shower this afternoon, but nothing too widespread. Tomorrow, 88 degrees and a 25% chance of rain. We'll drop it down to 15 on Tuesday.

0: China. I mean, that's one of the things you do to your enemies, is you do that kind of stuff. Of course they're doing that. Of course they're doing that. We just have to stop tolerating it, but we have to recognize it first, and that's what they're doing. They're recognizing, for the first time in my lifetime, well, since Reagan, they're actually talking about the influence that is coming in from foreign adversaries, and it seems to be focused really heavily right now on Cuba. If I got to tell you, and maybe this is why they're doing this, if I were in that regime, I would be like sending messages all the time to Washington. Hey, by the way, when you get here, I'm on your side. I mean, that's got to be happening. They are looking for the Albert Speer in Cuba. They're looking. They don't want to go in with the military. They want somebody on the inside to go, hey, I can help you with this. That's I can guarantee you that's what's happening.
1: Oh no, I completely agree. I think right now they're waiting to see if everything that has happened so far, if the Cuban people will finally just say enough of this and dump them and do everything themselves.
0: Well, they need help.
1: Yeah, the hard part is
0: help. They need help from inside the regime.
1: Yeah, it's been institutionalized since, you know, the 50s, really. It's been a long time, and they've had staying power. They've had massive sanctions against them, and they've had staying power. So this is not a shoo-in to, you know, show results soon. But I don't know. After seeing that report, I think that, you know, escalations will happen, I believe.
2: I had an escalation happen last week in Florida.
0: What?
2: There was an experimental explosion reported off the central Florida coast, and the conspiracy theories are is that the Navy is testing some things.
0: Oh, the explosion did happen. That's Donald Trump. Hey, you want to go test something in the water? Test it within view of Cuba. Of course. I mean, I don't know if that's what happened, but it seems totally logical and right in his wheelhouse. I'm getting so much email from people who are listening to The American Story. 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But I'm getting so many people who are listening to it. I got a letter from somebody who said, I've listened to it now 4 times. I've learned so much from this. Pass it on to your kids. But there's something else that I want to remind you, especially with Fauci, what was happening with Fauci. I want you to listen to an 8-part series called Control Freaks. It's an audio podcast that I did. And it's on Control Freaks. How did we get to the situation to where we just listen to the experts all the time? I'll give you a hint, Woodrow Wilson. 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
3: 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We'll be back.
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0: So, you know, we might want to reschedule Chris Wright if he's not, you know, on the phone pretty soon. He was scheduled to be on with us at the top. He is the U.S. Energy Secretary. But I want to talk to him about a couple of things. You know, why can't Trump could build anything so fast. Why can't we get a oil refinery for light sweet crude here opened quickly? What about the strategic oil reserves? I'm talking to people off air, and I am hearing it is really bad. You know, I went back and looked at our archive. He was on with us in May, Chris Wright was, and he said, look, it's doing damage to it now. It's so low. That was before I think we started the war. So he's on now. Energy Secretary Chris Wright. How are you, sir?
1: Hey, I'm doing well, Glenn. How are you? Great to be here.
0: I'm great. Thank you so much for coming on. I've got so many things I want to talk to you about in so little time. So let me just start. You know, when I said on the air a couple of days ago, Donald Trump is the fastest builder of anything. I watched him build things in New York City that, I mean, I couldn't believe how fast he could get things done and quality. We built the Empire State Building in under a year, 11 months. Is there a way, and would it make a difference on price, to build more oil refineries, especially for light sweet crude? And could we get it done and push it through quickly enough to make a difference?
1: Well, we do have a new light sweet crude refinery planned to be built in South Texas. It'll be the first new refinery built in the U.S. in over 50 years. But it does take a few years to build. So it won't impact, you know, gasoline or diesel prices in the near term. But it's a hugely positive message to the market that a new refinery is coming, tuned exactly for the kind of crude we're producing in South Texas and the Permian Basin of West Texas. It'll be a great new addition.
0: Well, here's what people don't understand, and I know you've explained it before, but I'm just looking for solutions to this because people don't understand. We have all of this oil, and it's light sweet crude. Most of the stuff is dirty that our refineries only the heavy crude will process it. We're in a situation where, you know, America may need fuel more than just for cheap purposes. With our strategic oil reserve being as low as it is, are we doing absolutely everything we can to make sure that America is not behind the eight ball in case we're at war?
1: We are. And Glenn, relative to everyone else, we're in the best shape of any country in the world. We are a meaningful net exporter of oil, a meaningful net exporter of diesel and jet fuel. But we actually import gasoline because the United States consumes a greater percent of our oil in the form of gasoline than the rest of the world. So we do have trade with the world, but we are a meaningful net exporter. Our refineries are running at record high output right now. I'm frustrated, as is the president, that gasoline prices are
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1: To help stop the rise of electricity prices in your region and ultimately to drive them down. You know, New York State, they drove electricity prices up with stupid policies. And so now they've said we're not going to have any data centers. That'll actually contribute to prices rising even faster in New York. But data centers, this is America. Not everybody has to have a data center in your neighborhood. So I don't want to alarm people. There's plenty of places to build data centers. But the communities that do negotiate deals, I believe, will get enormous benefits. They'll stop the rise of energy prices. They'll generate enormous tax revenues for their police, for their schools, for their parks. Heck, we got an area in Georgia that just eliminated property taxes because the taxes from the data center will cover all of the residents' property taxes.
0: Wow.
1: Huge wins available here. My comment to communities a lot is you don't have to have a data center, but engage in the dialogue, because if you push it away, those benefits are going to go to someone else and you're going to miss an opportunity.
0: I will tell you, I don't mind if towns don't want to have a data center. That's their right. It has to be open and transparent. And there has to be somebody, like if I didn't want a data center, I would be sending in the toughest negotiator that I could get, and I'd ask for the moon and the stars. You know what? Then you're going to reduce our electricity cost per customer by 20%, and here's how you're going to do it. Or you're going to upgrade this, or you're going to pay for our police, or you're going to – whatever it is. I want no more tax on our housing or our property taxes. Negotiate, because sometimes you're going to get that. And that's so much better than just saying, no, I don't want it. Negotiate for things that you would go, you know what, it might be worth it if we got that. They'll never give it to us. Ask. They just might.
1: Glenn, you're so right. This is an opportunity for a negotiation, not a threat. It's an opportunity, not a threat.
0: Yes. Yes. Can I ask you, are we doing anything on hydrogen? I live in a ranch up in the mountains. And I have spent seven figures on electricity. I need about 40 kilowatts to run this whole place with the broadcasts and everything else. And I am constantly fighting for the energy. It's this green thing is just not ready for prime time. I don't have electric service up here, and I don't want it up here because then more people will move up here. But, I want to be green and I want to be off the grid, but it's not ready. Is there anything like hydrogen or anything on the horizon soon that will actually be stable for people?
1: You know, I mean, hydrogen is basically the left's attempt to have a better battery, a longer lived battery. So yes, you can store a lot of energy in hydrogen, but it's very expensive. It's expensive to store hydrogen. About half of the energy is lost in making hydrogen and then turning hydrogen back into electricity. At least half.
0: So
1: somewhere between half.
0: So what do we have that do we have anything that's on the horizon that you guys are trying to push through? That would help people.
1: Well, next generation geothermal is coming. We got a 500 megawatt plant under construction in Utah, mining the heat underneath your feet. President Trump set aggressive agendas in May of last year to say we're going to get three next generation nuclear reactors critical by July 4. We had four reactors critical by July 4 and another one coming soon. So we've got a next generation.
0: What does that mean? When you say nuclear reactors critical, that's probably the wrong words to you. What does that mean? That nuclear, four of them critical.
1: Self-sustaining chain reaction. So running their full nuclear systems. They don't have the other side where you take that heat and convert it into electricity yet, but they have all the critical nuclear parts, showing that these next generation reactors, they're small, they're modular. As we build them in volume, the costs are going to come down. This is extremely exciting. We'll be getting electricity in remote areas from nuclear reactors by the end of next year, and a meaningful amount of it by 2028. We've got
0: all sorts of
1: new gas turbines under construction. We've got new pipeline to bring low-cost natural gas to communities. If you had, gas recip engines and a natural gas line, you could have an enormous amount of low-cost electricity on demand whenever you wanted it. Now, I don't know the infrastructure where you are. If you don't have electric lines, I'm sure you don't have gas pipelines.
0: I don't have gas lines, but I tank it in. That's our backup.
1: Right, you bring propane. Gas. Yeah.
0: Propane. Yeah.
1: So there is cool stuff coming in energy technology, but the stuff that was, politically favored, hydrogen, again, I'm a tech nerd. So if the math works, I'm all for it. But the math on hydrogen looks pretty bad.
0: Are we taking the restrictions off? I heard that we're taking restrictions off of fuel standards for cars. Is that true?
1: Yeah. That's EPA, but there's a lot of regulations like that at DOE as well. We just want consumers to choose. If you want to buy an expensive device that consumes less energy, God bless you, go for it. But if you can't afford to buy a super fancy next generation hot water heater or dryer, you shouldn't be forced to buy a super expensive one. We're going to let people choose. This is America.
0: How much damage have you, and I say this in a good way, how much damage have you done to the big state that cannot be reversed quickly?
1: I hope by the time we're gone, a lot. We're doing a thing called a process rule that's basically saying you can't just make up regulations and impose them on people without proving that you're not harming individuals and you're delivering net benefits. And most of the regulations that are passed will not pass that test. The endangerment finding that EPA has challenged, that has been the justification for all the deep state rules that just get into everyone's lives. We think that rule will withstand legal scrutiny, and it'll be very hard to bring that back. So we are working every day to just shrink this incredible overreaching power of our government that just impoverishes Americans and squelches opportunity. That's not President Trump's agenda.
0: It's great to have you on, Chris. Thank you so much. God bless.
1: Thanks.
0: Keep up
1: so
0: the
1: much,
0: good work in Washington. You bet.
1: Great job. Appreciate you.
0: You bet. Thank you. These are Energy Secretary Chris Wright.
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1: How did we become a group of people that stand around and wait to hear from the experts? 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It's not my job. It's not really my call. It's common sense. 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It's common sense. How did we get here? 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Also, RFK Jr. is joining me. He's the guy who found the diary. How did you find that? What else did you find? What? Why would Fauci put that on government servers? We talk to RFK Jr. next. Is on.
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5: Here's your Sunday forecast for Eastern South Carolina. It's going to be warm and sunny all day long with 87 degrees, a possible stray shower this afternoon, but nothing too widespread. Tomorrow, 88 degrees and a 25% chance of rain. Will drop it down to 15 on Tuesday.
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0: troubled water. San Angelo Bavaro Fox News, pressure is mounting as Iran insists that the Strait of Hormuz will not fully open until the U.S. agrees to a slew of demands. Tennessee GOP Senator Bill Hagerty on Fox News Sunday.
1: I think the American public are indicating they're ready for a deal to be done, and that deal could be at the end of a military operation as opposed to diplomacy. It's up to the Iranians, but I think we're very close.
0: Fox's Trey Yingst has more from Tel Aviv.
2: While the Middle East waits to see if a new agreement can be reached to reopen the Strait of Hormuz, Iranian officials are making new demands. Iran's Supreme National Security Council issued a fresh statement over the weekend calling on the United States to permanently end the war in the region and compensate Iran for damages before the strait would reopen. This does come as Iran's foreign minister says even if a deal is reached, it doesn't necessarily mean the strait will stay open. Conversations about the strait come as the U.S. naval blockade of Iranian ports remains in effect, costing the regime hundreds of millions of dollars each day. And according to U.S. Central Command, as of August 8th, CENTCOM redirected 53 commercial vessels, disabled two, and boarded two.
0: President Trump says U.S. military action against Tehran has helped stabilize energy markets, but people are still feeling the pinch of those higher gas prices. Industry analyst Trilby Lundberg of the Lundberg Survey weighs in.
3: There's been another rise at the gas pump. Prices are up about 8 cents in the past 2 weeks, and the new price is $4.18.
0: Lundberg does predict gas prices will soon fall because of lower oil costs. Firefighters are gaining ground against the devastating Spokane complex fires in Washington, but strong winds are complicating efforts. The three fires have destroyed hundreds of structures and forced tens of thousands from their homes. 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
0: Tennessee GOP Senator Marsha Blackburn discusses the upcoming race for governor in her state. Here's Fox's Grinnell Scott.
16: No matter what happens November 3rd, Tennessee will soon have its first woman as governor. Senator Marsha Blackburn defeated U.S. Congressman John Rose to advance to the general election. She said on Fox's Sunday Morning Futures she believes she has delivered for Tennessee's people.
17: Whether it is fighting crime and working in Memphis to make it a safer place or working on technology, protecting kids, protecting parents.
16: Blackburn mentioned Memphis. That's where her Democratic opponent, Jerry Green, serves on the city council. Green hopes to become Tennessee's first Democratic governor since 2011. Grinnell Scott, Fox News.
0: WNBA Commissioner Kathy Engelbert, along with team presidents and general managers, will take up the highly debated issue of transgender participation policies this week. Fox's Natalie Chuck reports.
18: Tensions continue rising so much, the league will now have a task force discuss this issue. According to the Associated Press, the WNBA commissioner, Kathy Engelbert, sent a memo to teams on Friday addressing the ongoing controversy. In it, Engelbert reportedly wrote that the league will, quote, always approach this topic thoughtfully, respectfully, and in alignment with the longstanding values of our league. It goes on to say, preserving the integrity of our game and ensuring fair competition will always remain among the league's highest priority. Now, it's been weeks since Sophie Cunningham initially made those comments to ESPN, saying she wants to protect young girls in locker rooms and from playing against biological men.
0: This comes as ex-NBA player and GOP Senate hopeful Royce White is set to declare for the WNBA draft as transgender. I'm Angelo Bavaro, and this is Fox News.
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1: Robert F. Kennedy Jr. Secretary Kennedy, I have to tell you, you and I have disagreed on so many things over the years, and I have learned so much from you and have softened so many of my views. I think you are doing an amazing job. And for things that I just didn't even listen to you on health and everything else, you have opened my eyes to what has been happening to our food, and I thank you. I think you have made a tremendous difference. So thank you, sir.
23: Well, I'm very grateful to you, and I also want to thank you for that last interview that we did together where you were all doped up on having just returned from dental surgery, and it was one of the best interviews that I've ever done. So I remain deeply appreciative.
2: Thank you. Well, I tried not to be doped up, but maybe it would make for a better show. A lot of people would claim yes. Secretary Kennedy, you found these diaries, and everybody is saying these are private diaries. Could you please lay this to rest? These are not private. They were, I don't know why he put them on, but they were put on government servers.
23: Yeah, well, you know, every American knows this who has a job. If you go into your office and the company that you work for gives you a laptop and you do work on that laptop, it belongs to the company. And that is true. That is federal law. If you do something on a government server, it belongs to the government. So he was keeping a diary for the book that he intended to write about his life. And at the end of his term, just before he was leaving, he emailed the entire diary to himself. So years and years of keeping this daily journal, he emailed it to himself so that he could write his book, and that's how we found it, through those emails.
2: But he knows that.
23: It's not a diary in the sense, like you said, that a teenage girl keeps a diary that's private and has, you know, a lock on it. This is a government computer, a government laptop on government time, keeping this account of what his official duties are and then making private observations about them. You know, the liberal media is now feigning indignation that we released private diaries and violated his privacy, but that's just, it's a crazy assertion. And, you know, what they're really doing is covering up this, what you pointed out, this vast media malpractice that took place during COVID, when they elevated this guy to a deified status who had funded the weaponization of coronavirus, who then had given it to a Chinese military-run lab, the two scientists there, Xi Jinping and Ben Hu, who further weaponized it using NIH technology.

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3: Here's your Sunday forecast for eastern South Carolina. It's going to be warm and sunny all day long with 87 degrees, a possible stray shower this afternoon, but nothing too widespread. Tomorrow, 88 degrees and a 25% chance of rain. We'll drop it down to 15 on Tuesday.
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0: I think about Providence often these days, the idea that we're stewards of our families, our communities, our own safety. The founders understood this. 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
4: Annual war games are underway in Taiwan, where China's neighbor is testing new mid-size attack drones.
5: The annual drills are meant to examine Taiwan's readiness amid growing Chinese pressure. China-Taiwan analyst Sung Wen-ti says this year is less about performative displays of firepower and more about improving combat capabilities. Civil preparedness is tested too, like here in the city of Kaohsiung.
6: And just like that, one of the largest cities here in Taiwan coming to a standstill. You can hear the warning sirens going off, basically telling people to get inside and take shelter. It is a drill meant to prepare everyone here on this island for the possibility of an incoming air attack.
5: Taiwan knows its defense can't solely rely on its soldiers. Everyone has a role to play. However, the U.S. is currently stalling on a massive $14 billion arms package to Taiwan.
4: Fox's Jeff Paul in Taipei. The growing controversy over automated surveillance cameras reaches one of America's most famous national parks.
7: New flock cameras have been installed across Yosemite National Park despite mass surveillance concerns. The New York Post and the website dflock.org report that the devices were erected in six Yosemite locations last month. However, Yosemite officials say the cameras are not there to read license plates, but to help control traffic, which can cause massive backups of up to 90 minutes on weekends. More than 117,000 automated license plate readers from Flock Safety are located all across the U.S., with at least 16,000 in California alone. Paul Stevens, Fox News.
4: And the Mustang is getting a major makeover. Ford reportedly plans a four-door, gas-powered version of the iconic sports car, possibly with hybrid power. The Wall Street Journal says it could hit showrooms before the end of the decade, and a major departure for America's iconic muscle car. I'm Carmen Roberts, and this is Fox News.
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0: That, I think that's what Elon Musk is trying to do with Mars to some degree. Let me take a one-minute break, Annie, and then I want you to just set the scene for this war game narrative and take us through it. We'll do that in 60 seconds.
1: You're going to be thinking about that for a couple minutes, huh?

0: Though the headlines might change, the threats facing Israel remain. While much of the world has moved on to the next story, Israeli families continue living with the reality of terrorism and uncertainty and recovery. 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And that's why the International Fellowship of Christians and Jews remains on the ground in the Holy Land each and every day, providing life-saving aid, food for struggling families, emergency assistance, bomb shelters, and critical support for those impacted by war. 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Together, we can remind God's people that they are not alone. Stand with Israel in prayer today. 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That's PrayIFCJ.org.
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0: So, Annie, you tell your readers right at the beginning of the book, before you get into the story, this ends in dystopia. Why do you give away the ending?
2: That's the only ending, Glenn. That is the only ending with a genetically modified pathogen to be airborne among the population. You might as well know that right off the bat. I mean, Tom Cruise is not coming to save the day. Mm.
0: You sure? Give me just a sliver of
2: that.
0: But,
2: well, you know, I think you and I have spoken about this before when we were talking nuclear, that I really love the phrase, you can't fix what you can't face, because what it also means is you can fix what you're willing to face. And so when you Yes. have a bit of knowledge about these subjects that are so terrifying, then you can arm yourself with the correct information. You can understand when a mask would be appropriate and when it isn't. You can understand, you know, when the hantavirus outbreak happened, for example, in May, and everyone was all worried about it. Well, that was a legitimate fear because there is a strain that is airborne. When it proved not to be that airborne strain, you could take different
0: right.
2: measures. People
0: okay.
2: don't
0: so,
2: know, so they go to an alternative narrative. How could you not?
0: All right. So take us through the scenario that you lay out in the book. We got about 5 minutes here. Lay out the beginning of the scenario. What's
2: so I tie everything to either something has happened in the past or, you know, things that Defense Department games out in the future. So you have an outbreak at a BSL-4 lab in Siberia, in Russia, because Russia still has a bioweapons program in violation of the treaty. Very quickly, you got airborne, you got travelers, hunters, international businessmen in that area of Novosibirsk get on planes and they go to every continent but Antarctica. There you have it. It's spread. And once it's spread, it's too late. I show what the Defense Department, what the intelligence community is doing, you know, gangbusters to try to understand what this pathogen is, because until you know what something is, how do you try and defeat it? And very quickly, it arrives in the United States. And then I show readers the plans in place that the president has, that the Biodefense Council has. And most interestingly to me was understanding that it's a bureaucratic nightmare, meaning you don't have the Defense Department in charge, who essentially are kind of like, go to it, get it done. Say what you will about the DOD, but that's what they do. You've got HHS in charge. You've got CDC, who reports to HHS. You've got FEMA. You've got DHS. You've got all these organizations sitting around the White House trying to organize themselves, their thoughts, and their plans. And it all moves very quickly. And by the time they decide what they can do, and by the time that USAMRID, the DOD's only BSL-4 lab at Fort Detrick, is able to identify the pathogen, in my book, as pneumonic plague, one of the scariest to all public health officials' pathogens, with 100% death rate, by the time they know that, it's too late.
0: How many BSL-4 labs have that pathogen?
2: Plague is, I mean, plague, Glenn, think about it. The bubonic plague of the 14th century, there are history books written about this. And I quote survivors, what they said happened to people. As, you know, and everyone thinks, oh, bubonic plague is a thing of the past because, you know, Yersinia pestis, that's the germ. Antibiotics will kill that germ. Well, not anymore when you're talking about genetic modifications. One of the things that gain of function does, it makes pathogens more virulent, it makes them more transmissible, and it makes them able to defeat existing vaccines or antibiotics. And so if there is no cure, you just have mass death, you have anarchy, you have insurrection. And I show readers, I'm not going to spoiler alert because I want you to experience this. But what happens after the Insurrection Act is declared is a classified plan called the Devolution Plan. And I was able to get Obama's former FEMA director, Craig Fugate, to take me and I take readers up to the edge of what can legally be known about that plan, where all the government goes off to secret bunkers called hot sites, cold sites, and warm sites. So let that stew in your imagination when you finish my book. Thank you very much.
3: I hate you so much.
0: I want to leave the program right now and go read the rest of the book. Can you give us something? Because when you describe the guy on the plane, oh my gosh, how quickly he is devolving, and how it is everywhere on that plane. And it's just one guy. It's a little terrifying.
2: Yeah.
0: Go ahead.
2: I cannot forget this. In your intro, you mentioned Ken Allebeck, and he was one of the Soviet defectors, and there were a number of them. And I interviewed their CIA handlers for the book and learned a lot more. And I interviewed one of the world's experts on plague at USAMRIID, at the DOD's BSL-4 lab, who told me what Allebeck was really doing and his team in the Cold War, in the Soviet bioweapons program. Never reported before. They were inserting, through gain of function, genetic modification, they were inserting the gene, this is what you're referring to, the traveler on the plane, the gene for euphoria. That's dark.
0: Really dark. We're going to come back and we'll talk some more, because I want to spend some time on Ken and why he defected in the end and what he experienced and some of the stuff that he did that I didn't know.
1: Glenn Beck. We'll be back.
0: Food security should never depend on perfect weather, flawless supply chains, or fully stocked grocery shelves. Extreme weather and drought hits crops, transportation and supply chains disruptions, and they can slow deliveries. Livestock disease can put added pressure on our country's meat supply. All of these things are happening. 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
11: Here's your Sunday night forecast for Eastern South Carolina. Tonight, warm with a low near 74 degrees. Monday sees 88 degrees and a 25% chance of rain. Meanwhile, Tuesday will bump the weather back into the 90s with a 15% chance of rain. So it's a nice start for a work week.
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0: Hey, if you haven't already, make sure that you get our free newsletter. Over a million folks do. 5-star rated. You're going to love it at getkim.com. All right. So your house is probably your biggest investment. And so I was playing around with Claude because I've been using Claude mostly lately.
1: Okay.
0: And I was just wondering, because where Ian lives, our house there, is that, like, he wants to put in a pool. He wants to redo the bathrooms. He wants to, you know, he does some
1: major upgrades.
0: Exactly.
1: Everywhere.
0: Yeah. And I'm like, dude.
1: Baller on a budget.
0: So I went into chat and I said, based on current predictions and what's going on with the neighborhood, how do you see the home values increasing in this area? And, you know, give me the worst case and give me the best case scenario. So if you haven't done it for your house, it's actually really fascinating what it comes back with.
1: What was the worst case?
0: That the values would stay the same.
1: Okay.
0: And the best case is that it would probably go up, because we are talking about California.
1: Correct.
0: So it does go up fairly quickly. But then it also talked about how there would probably be an apartment complex.
1: Which hurts the value, I'm guessing?
0: Probably. I mean, it's really fascinating. So
1: stuff you don't even think to look up.
0: Right. And so if you're sitting there, you're thinking about a remodel, you're wondering what your house might be worth, just ask Claude or ChatGPT or Gemini. Hey, listen, some moments are too good to miss a single word. 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

0: every conversation without constantly saying, "What?" 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

0: 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You know, a lot of people, Andrew, give TikTok a bad name. It's okay. Like, oh, you know, it's wasting time scrolling.
1: Well, TikTok does a lot of things that make us able to give it a bad name.
0: Of course. But every once in a while, an inspirational story comes out of TikTok.
1: Sure, there's tons of them.
0: And so Sophia is going to be joining us. And Sophia's grandmother has had a restaurant for 20 years. And then she realized that the restaurant wasn't doing very well.
1: Okay.
0: Matter of fact, so bad, zero customers some days. So, Sophia, thank you for being here with us. And so you decided to help your grandmother out, which I think is so wonderful.
2: Yes, thank you so much. Yes, it was definitely a really big decision, but I'm so happy we did it.
0: And so what'd you do on the TikTok?
2: We made the account and Instagram account basically right before we posted the video. And we took inspiration from a bunch of other creators in the DMV from all over the country. And we just did what we could with CapCut, and we made a video, and we actually waited on to post it for 2 weeks. We weren't sure that we wanted to post it yet, and then when we got the all clear from my grandma, we did, and it somehow just blew up, just telling the story of my grandma and her inspiring story to open up a restaurant all by herself.
1: Now, was the goal to help a struggling restaurant, or were you just like, maybe if we make this, we'll get a little bit of attention? Or was the message out there, hey, help us keep this restaurant open and alive?
2: Well, honestly, the restaurant just holds such a special part of my heart because it just means family to me. Growing up, it was kind of the only way that I would be able to see my grandma because she was working 24/7. So going to the restaurant, it holds so many memories to me. And when I came back this summer from college, she was telling me that she was thinking about closing the place down. And honestly, I just wasn't ready to let it go yet. So I talked to my cousin, and we just wanted to change something, see what we could do, see if we could bring some more customers in and, you know, hopefully keep it open for a little bit longer. And I think we have been able to. So, yeah.
0: So how many customers is she getting now?
2: Well, the first week is pretty crazy. We got, I couldn't even tell you, our tables are pretty full. We always had at least 3 customers. Now it's slowed down a little bit, but we've still been getting about 10 or so customers or 10 or so tables every single day. So it's been pretty good.
0: And what does she serve at the restaurant?
2: It's Mexican Salvadoran food, primarily Salvadoran food. So it means pupusas, fajitas, tacos, honestly, whatever you can think of. But my favorite are the pupusas, of course.
1: And what has her reaction been to you guys?
2: Well, honestly, she still doesn't really know what TikTok and Instagram is, but just being able to see how many customers she's been able to reach, she's been super happy. She's super grateful, and honestly, she's been dealing with a lot herself. So to be able to kind of sit, you know, aside from all of this and just be able to just kind of see how happy she's been able to make us as well.
0: Which, you know, I think it's so wonderful that you did this. I think it's so great, Sophia, that, I mean, you were able to, like, utilize your generations in order to help your grandmother, which I bet you she's so proud of you. Now, there is a stat that I think is really interesting, that if you promote your business on social media with a video, that your sales will increase 74% of the time.
1: Wow.
0: Yes. So if you're sitting there in a business, no matter what it is,
1: right,
0: and you're not promoting it on social media with a video saying this is the history, whatever it may be, and this is what we do, it really is something that you need to start doing.
1: And it's anybody can do it. You can't say, well, I don't know anything about face computers. I can't do that. Anyone can do it. CapCut is easy to use. You can use the video software inside of the TikTok or a TikTok or Instagram app. Anyone can do it.
0: And remember, short is best, right?
1: Okay. Yes. And get their attention in the first 3 seconds.
0: So how long do you think that video should be?
1: Probably 50, anywhere from 45 to 50 seconds.
0: I was going to say.
1: Not too long.
0: Yeah, you don't want it longer than a minute.
1: And I did learn something this week. When you want people to watch your video, you need a title in the first 3 seconds, no matter what it is. Help save my grandma's restaurant. Let me tell you about my grandma's empanadas. Whatever it is, you have to have a title, because most people are watching their videos on mute.
0: Yes.
1: And they won't know what it's about unless you have that title on there.
0: So that's why you need to do that. Let's talk about spammy phone calls, because so often people want our phone numbers, right? Facebook Marketplace, Mm-hmm. You want to sign up for a loyalty card?
1: Just this last 2 weeks, I've received over 100 calls because someone signed me up for car insurance.
0: Oh, no.
1: That I needed, I don't know if it was a prank.
0: It was a prank.
1: A listener that hated me.
0: It's a prank.
1: It's nonstop.
0: You know, because Ian does that with their friends. They do it to each other.
1: That's not funny at all. That's just cruel.
0: It is mean. So if you need to sign up for something, what you want to do is make sure that you go to voice.google.com. Voice.google.com. You get a free phone number. You pick the area code because after all, you know, spam callers, you know, they belong in prison.
1: Do they?
0: They do because they already know what kind of phones that they use. They're like cell phones.
1: Oh, boy. We should have done a rewrite on that one.
0: let's change gears just a little bit. 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
7: 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Better? In test after test, OCI customers report lower latency and higher bandwidth versus other clouds. 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

0: 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I mean, thousands.
1: Wow.
0: And thousands and thousands. I was talking about how musical memory lives in a part of the brain that Alzheimer touches last. And so what I'd want you to do is to you get a notebook and you write down the songs from when that person was 13 to 25, because those are the songs they're going to remember the most. Wedding song, the one that they would sing in the car, right? And then you create a playlist on Spotify or YouTube, and both are free. And basically, you're going to put the headphones on the person and they're going to hear the music, and they may have some moments of clarity.
1: That's so great.
0: It really is. I mean, somebody that you love is really waiting on the other side of a song. I remember my grandmother had Alzheimer's, and she would play, when I would put on Elvis Presley for her, it was like Elvis did not leave the room. I mean, Elvis was there, and she was right there with you. 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
4: Exchanging strikes. I'm Angelo Bavaro, Fox News. About a dozen locations were hit Saturday night in a Russian attack in Ukraine, killing two people.
5: Several more people were injured in Ukraine's Black Sea port of Odessa after waves of missiles and drones rained down there. For months, President Vladimir Zelensky has pleaded with other countries, especially the U.S., to send Ukraine more Patriot systems that help shoot down ballistic missiles, but they've become scarcer by the Iran war. Now, he's hoping to secure licenses for Ukraine to manufacture its own. Moscow, though, is taking advantage of this situation by upping their nightly attacks, knowing some strikes won't be intercepted. Meanwhile, Ukrainian drones killed five people and injured two dozen others in Russia's border region of Belgorod. Kyiv continues to target Russian energy infrastructure and oil depots, sparking a fuel crisis there, as well as the country's largest online retailer, Wildberries.